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4: 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The Messenger of Allah passed by a man of the Ansar who was admonishing his brother regarding shyness, blaming him, criticizing him, you are too shy. فقال رسول الله صلى الله عليه وسلم دعه فإن الحياء من الإيمان. The Prophet صلى الله عليه وسلم said, leave him alone, for modesty or shyness is a part of Iman.
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8: 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The commencement of the divine inspiration to Allah's messenger, peace be upon him, was in the form of good dreams which came true like bright daylight, and then the love of seclusion was bestowed upon him. He used to go in seclusion in the cave of Hira where he used to worship, Allah alone, continuously for many days before his desire to see his family. He used to take with him the journey food for the stay, and then come back to his wife, Khadijah, to take his food likewise again, till suddenly the truth descended upon him while he was in the cave of Hira. The angel came to him and asked him to read. The prophet, peace be upon him, replied, I do not know how to read. The prophet added, the angel caught me forcefully and pressed me so hard that I could not bear it anymore. He then released me and again asked me to read, and I replied, I do not know how to read. Thereupon he caught me again and pressed me a second time till I could not bear it anymore. He then released me and again asked me to read, but again I replied, I do not know how to read, or what shall I read? Thereupon he caught me for the third time and pressed me, and then released me and said, Read in the name of your Lord who has created all that exists, created man from a clot. Read, and your Lord is the most generous. Then Allah's messenger returned with the inspiration and with his heart beating severely. Then he went to Khadijah bint Khuwailid and said, Cover me. Cover me. They covered him till his fear was over, and after that he told her everything that had happened and said, I fear that something may happen to me. Khadijah replied, Never. By Allah, Allah will never disgrace you. You keep good relations with your kith and kin, help the poor and the destitute, serve your guests generously, and assist the deserving calamity-afflicted ones. Khadijah then accompanied him to her cousin Waraka bin Nawfal bin Asad bin Abdul Uzza, who, during the pre-Islamic period, became a Christian and used to write the writing with Hebrew letters. He would write from the Gospel in Hebrew as much as Allah wished him to write. He was an old man and had lost his eyesight. Khadijah said to Waraka, Listen to the story of your nephew, O my cousin. Waraka asked, O my nephew, what have you seen? Allah's messenger, peace be upon him, described whatever he had seen. Waraka said, This is the same one who keeps the secrets, Angel Gabriel, whom Allah had sent to Moses. I wish I were young and could live up to the time when your people would turn you out. Allah's messenger asked, Will they drive me out? Waraka replied in the affirmative and said, Anyone, man, who came with something similar to what you have brought was treated with hostility. And if I should remain alive till the day when you will be turned out, then I would support you strongly. But after a few days, Waraka died, and the divine inspiration was also paused for a while.

أحوال المسلمين في كل مكان. اللهم أصلح أحوالهم في كل

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1: حديث 32 Narrated Abu Huraira, the Prophet, peace and blessings be upon him, said, Religion is very easy, and whoever overburdens himself in his religion will not be able to continue in that way. So you should not be extremists, but try to be near to perfection and receive the good tidings that you will be rewarded, and gain strength by worshipping in the mornings, the afternoons, and during the last hours of the nights. Hadith 33 Narrated Al-Bara bin Azib, when the Prophet, peace and blessings be upon him, came to Medina, he stayed first with his grandfathers or maternal uncles from Ansar. He offered his prayers facing Baitul Maqdis, Jerusalem, for 16 or 17 months, but he wished that he could pray facing the Kaaba, at Makkah. The first prayer which he offered facing the Kaaba was the Usr prayer in the company of some people. Then one of those who had offered that prayer with him came out and passed by some people in a mosque who were bowing during their prayers, facing Jerusalem. He said addressing them, By Allah, I testify that I have prayed with Allah's Messenger, peace and blessings be upon him, facing Makkah, Kaaba. Hearing that, those people changed their direction towards the Kaaba immediately. Jews and the people of the scriptures used to be pleased to see the Prophet, peace and blessings be upon him, facing Jerusalem in prayers, but when he changed his direction towards the Kaaba, during the prayers, they disapproved of it. Al-Bara added, Before we changed our direction towards the Kaaba, Makkah, in prayers, some Muslims had died or had been killed and we did not know what to say about them, regarding their prayers. Allah then revealed, And Allah would never make your faith, prayers, to be lost, that is, the prayers of those Muslims were valid. Surah 2, Ayah 143 Hadith 34 Narrated Abu Sa'id al-Khudri, Allah's Messenger, peace and blessings be upon him, said, If a person embraces Islam sincerely, then Allah shall forgive all his past sins, and after that starts the settlement of accounts, the reward of his good deeds will be 10 times to 700 times for each good deed, and one evil deed will be recorded as it is, unless Allah forgives it. Hadith 35 Narrated Abu Huraira, Allah's Messenger, peace and blessings be upon him, said, If any one of you improves, follows strictly, his Islamic religion then his good deeds will be rewarded 10 times to 700 times for each good deed and a bad deed will be recorded as it is. Hadith 36 Narrated Aisha, Once the Prophet, peace and blessings be upon him, came while a woman was sitting with me. He said, Who is she? I replied, She is so and so, and told him about her, excessive, praying. He said disapprovingly, Do good deeds which is within your capacity, without being overtaxed, as Allah does not get tired, of giving rewards, but, surely, you will get tired, and the best deed, act of worship, in the sight of Allah is that which is done regularly. Hadith 37 Narrated Anas, the Prophet, peace and blessings be upon him, said, Whoever said, None has the right to be worshipped but Allah, and has in his heart good, faith, equal to the weight of a barley grain will be taken out of hell. And whoever said, None has the right to be worshipped but Allah, and has in his heart good, faith, equal to the weight of a wheat grain will be taken out of hell. And whoever said, None has the right to be worshipped but Allah, and has in his heart good, faith, equal to the weight of an atom will be taken out of hell. Hadith 38 Narrated Umar bin al-Khattab, Once a Jew said to me, O the chief of believers! There is a verse in your holy book which is read by all of you, Muslims, and had it been revealed to us, we would have taken that day, on which it was revealed, as a day of celebration. Umar bin al-Khattab asked, Which is that verse? The Jew replied, This day I have perfected your religion for you, completed my favor upon you, and have chosen for you Islam as your religion. Surah 5, Ayah 3 Umar replied, No doubt, we know when and where this verse was revealed to the Prophet. It was Friday and the Prophet, peace and blessings be upon him, was standing at Arafat, that is, the day of Hajj. Hadith 39. Narrated Talha bin Ubaidullah, a man from Najd with unkempt hair came to Allah's Messenger, peace and blessings be upon him, and we heard his loud voice but could not understand what he was saying, till he came near and then we came to know that he was asking about Islam. Allah's Messenger, peace and blessings be upon him, said, "You have to offer prayers perfectly 5 times in a day and night, 24 hours. The man asked, "Is there any more praying?" Allah's Messenger, peace and blessings be upon him, replied, "No, but if you want to offer the nawafil prayers, you can." Allah's Messenger, peace and blessings be upon him, further said to him, "You have to observe fasts during the month of Ramadan." The man asked, "Is there any more fasting?" Allah's Messenger, peace and blessings be upon him, replied, "No, but if you want to observe the nawafil fasts, you can." Then Allah's Messenger, peace and blessings be upon him, further said to him, "You have to pay the zakat, obligatory charity." The man asked, "Is there anything other than the zakat for me to pay?" Allah's Messenger, peace and blessings be upon him, replied, "No, unless you want to give alms of your own." And then that man retreated saying, "By Allah, I will neither do less nor more than this." Allah's Messenger, peace and blessings be upon him, said, "If what he said is true, then he will be successful, that is, he will be granted paradise."
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4: حديث 13. On the authority of Adi ibn Hatim, may Allah be pleased with him, who said, I was with the Messenger of Allah, may the blessings and peace of Allah be upon him. And there came to him 2 men. One of them was complaining of penury, while the other was complaining of brigandry. The Messenger of Allah, may the blessings and peace of Allah be upon him, said, As for brigandry, it will be but a short time before a caravan will be able to go out to Makkah without a guard. As for penury, the hour will not arrive before one of you takes his charity around without finding anyone to accept it from him. Then one of you will surely stand before Allah, there being no screen between him and him, nor an interpreter to translate for him. Then he will say to him, Did I not bring you wealth? And he will say, Yes. Then he will say, Did I not send to you a messenger? And he will say, Yes. And he will look to his right and will see nothing but hellfire. Then he will look to his left and will see nothing but hellfire. So let each of you protect himself against hellfire, be it with even half a date, and if he finds it not, then with a kind word. It was related by Al-Bukhari.
5: 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So now continue listening to more hadith and du'as.
3: الحديث الثالث والثلاثون عن أبي هريرة رضي الله عنه عن النبي صلى الله عليه وسلم فيما يحكي عن ربه عز وجل قال: أذنب عبد ذنبا فقال: اللهم اغفر لي ذنبي، فقال تبارك وتعالى: أذنب عبدي ذنبا، فعلم أن له ربا 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
4: Hadith 33. On the authority of Abu Huraira, may Allah be pleased with him, that the Prophet, may the blessings and peace of Allah be upon him, from among the things he reports from his Lord, mighty and sublime be he, is that he said, a servant of Allah's committed a sin and said, O Allah, forgive me my sin. And he, glorified and exalted be he, said, my servant has committed a sin and has known that he is a Lord who forgives sins and punishes for them. Then he sinned again and said, O Lord, forgive me my sin. And he, glorified and exalted be he, said, my servant has committed a sin and has known that he has a Lord who forgives sins and punishes for them. Then he sinned again and said, O Lord, forgive me my sin. And he, glorified and exalted be he, said, my servant has committed a sin and has known that he has a Lord who forgives sins and punishes for sins. Do what you wish, for I have forgiven you. It was related by Muslim, also by Al-Bukhari.

小猪。

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8: 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The Prophet Warren said, a Muslim is the one who avoids harming Muslims with his tongue and hands. And a muhajir, immigrant, is the one who gives up, abandons, all what Allah has forbidden.
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The mother of the faithful believers, Al-Harith bin Hisham asked Allah's messenger, O Allah's messenger, how is the divine inspiration revealed to you? Allah's messenger replied, Sometimes it is revealed, like the ringing of a bell. This form of inspiration is the hardest of all, and then this state passes off, after I have grasped what is inspired. Sometimes the angel comes in the form of a man and talks to me, and I grasp whatever he says. Aisha added, Verily I saw the Prophet, peace be upon him, being inspired divinely on a very cold day, and noticed the sweat dropping from his forehead as the inspiration was over.

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2: Hadith 18. On the authority of Abu Huraira, may Allah be pleased with him, who said that the Messenger of Allah, may the blessings and peace of Allah be upon him, said, Allah, mighty and sublime be He, will say on the day of resurrection, O son of Adam, I fell ill and you visited me not. He will say, O Lord, and how should I visit you when you are the Lord of the worlds? He will say, Did you not know that my servant so-and-so had fallen ill and you visited him not? Did you not know that had you visited him, you would have found me with him, O son of Adam? I asked you for food and you fed me not. He will say, O Lord, and how should I feed you when you are the Lord of the worlds? He will say, Did you not know that my servant so-and-so asked you for food and you fed him not? Did you not know that had you fed him, you would surely have found that with me? O son of Adam, I asked you to give me to drink and you gave me not to drink. He will say, O Lord, how should I give you to drink when you are the Lord of the worlds? He will say, My servant so-and-so asked you to give him to drink, and you gave him not to drink. Had you given him to drink, you would have surely found that with me. It was related by Muslim.
3: Gems and jewels, wise sayings, interesting events, and moral lessons from Islamic history. Five matters.
4: The Prophet sallallahu alaihi wasallam said, I was given five matters that no other prophet before me was given. The first is that I was given victory with terror, meaning people felt fear and terror equivalent to the distance it would take one to travel in a month. That is how widespread the terror and awe had become. Secondly, the entire earth has been made a mosque for me and its soil is pure. Thirdly, the spoils of war have been made lawful to me. Next, I have been given intercession. And finally, each prophet before me was sent specifically to a certain people, while I was sent to all of mankind. Collected by Al-Bukhari.
5: 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So continue listening for more hadith and also du'as, inshallah.
1: Al-hadith al-sabi'a wal-ishroon An Masruqin qal Sa'alna aw sa'altu Abdullah ay ibn Mas'ud An hadhihi al-aya Wala

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1: Hadith 27. On the authority of Masruq, who said, We asked, or I asked, Abdullah, that is Ibn Mas'ud, about this verse. And do not regard those who have been killed in the cause of Allah as dead. Rather, they are alive with their Lord, being provided for. He said, We asked about that, and he said, Their souls are in the insides of green birds, having lanterns suspended from the throne, roaming freely in paradise where they please, then taking shelter in those lanterns. So their Lord cast a glance at them and said, Do you wish for anything? They said, What shall we wish for when we roam freely in paradise where we pleased? And thus did he do to them three times. When they saw that they would not be spared from being asked again, they said, O Lord, we would like for you to put back our souls into our bodies so that we might fight for your sake once again. And when he saw that they were not in need of anything, they were let be. It was related by Muslim, also by At-Tirmidhi, An-Nasai, and Ibn Majah.
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2: بسم الله الرحمن الرحيم. On the authority of Abu Abd al-Rahman Abdullah, the son of Umar ibn al-Khattab, may Allah be pleased with them both, who said, I heard the Messenger of Allah, may the blessings and peace of Allah be upon him, say, Islam has been built on five pillars, testifying that there is no God but Allah, and that Muhammad is the Messenger of Allah, performing the prayers, paying the zakat, making the pilgrimage to the house, and fasting in Ramadan. It was related by Al-Bukhari and Muslim.
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11: Praising Allah subhanahu wa ta'ala for the many gifts He has given us, we recognise the gift of this day of Jumu'ah. This day about which Islam has taught us is the day of Eid in the week of a believer. And in Sahih Muslim, Abu Hurairah radiallahu anh, he reports that the Prophet sallallahu alayhi wa sallam said that the best day upon which the sun rises is this day of Jumu'ah. On this day, Allah created Adam alayhi salam. And on this day, Allah entered him into Jannah. And on this day, Allah removed him from Jannah. And the coming of the hour will not happen except on this day of Jumu'ah. May Allah make us from the people of Jannah when the coming of the hour arrives. Ameen.
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2: Hadith 1. Narrated Ibn Umar, Allah's Messenger, peace and blessings be upon him, said, Islam is based on 5 principles. 1. To testify that none has the right to be worshipped but Allah, and Muhammad is Allah's messenger, peace and blessings be upon him. 2. To offer the compulsory congregational prayers dutifully and perfectly. 3. To pay zakat, that is, obligatory charity. 4. To perform hajj, that is, pilgrimage to Makkah. 5. To observe fast during the month of Ramadan. Hadith 2. Narrated Abu Hurairah, the Prophet, peace and blessings be upon him, said, Faith, belief, consists of more than 60 branches, that is, parts. And haya is a part of faith. This term, haya, covers a large number of concepts which are to be taken together, amongst them are self-respect, modesty, bashfulness, and scruple, etc. Hadith 3. Narrated Abdullah bin Umar, the Prophet, peace and blessings be upon him, said, A Muslim is the one who avoids harming Muslims with his tongue and hands. And a muhajir, emigrant, is the one who gives up, abandons, all what Allah has forbidden. Hadith 4. Narrated Abu Musa, some people asked Allah's Messenger, peace and blessings be upon him, whose Islam is the best? That is, who is a very good Muslim? He replied, one who avoids harming the Muslims with his tongue and hands. Hadith 5. Narrated Abdullah bin Umar, a man asked the Prophet, peace and blessings be upon him, what sort of deeds or, what qualities of, Islam are good? The Prophet, peace and blessings be upon him, replied, to feed the poor, and greet those whom you know and those whom you do not know. Hadith 6. Narrated Anas, the Prophet, peace and blessings be upon him, said, None of you will have faith till he wishes for his, Muslim, brother what he likes for himself. Hadith 7. Narrated Abu Hurairah, Allah's Messenger, peace and blessings be upon him, said, By him in whose hands my life is, none of you will have faith till he loves me more than his father and his children. Hadith 8. Narrated Anas, the Prophet, peace and blessings be upon him, said, None of you will have faith till he loves me more than his father, his children, and all mankind. Hadith 9. Narrated Anas, the Prophet, peace and blessings be upon him, said, Whoever possesses the following 3 qualities will have the sweetness, delight, of faith. 1. The one to whom Allah and his apostle become dearer than anything else. 2. Who loves a person and he loves him only for Allah's sake. 3. Who hates to revert to atheism, disbelief, as he hates to be thrown into the fire. Hadith 10. Narrated Anas, the Prophet, peace and blessings be upon him, said, Love for the Ansar is a sign of faith and hatred for the Ansar is a sign of hypocrisy. Hadith 11. Narrated Ubadah bin As-Samit, who took part in the Battle of Badr and was a Naqib, a person heading a group of 6 persons, on the night of Al-Aqabah pledge. Allah's Apostle said while a group of his companions were around him, Swear allegiance to me for 1. Not to join anything in worship along with Allah. 2. Not to steal. 3. Not to commit illegal sexual intercourse. 4. Not to kill your children. 5. Not to accuse an innocent person, to spread such an accusation among people. 6. Not to be disobedient, when ordered, to do good deed. The Prophet, peace and blessings be upon him, added, Whoever among you fulfills his pledge will be rewarded by Allah. And whoever indulges in any one of them, except the ascription of partners to Allah, and gets the punishment in this world, that punishment will be an expiation for that sin. And if one indulges in any of them, and Allah conceals his sin, it is up to him to forgive or punish him in the hereafter. Ubadah bin As-Samit added, "So we swore allegiance for these," points to Allah's Apostle. Hadith 12. Narrated Abu Sa'id al-Khudri, Allah's Messenger, peace and blessings be upon him, said, "A time will soon come when the best property of a Muslim will be sheep which he will take on the top of mountains and the places of rainfall, valleys, so as to flee with his religion from afflictions." Hadith 13. Narrated Aisha, "Whenever Allah's Messenger, peace and blessings be upon him, ordered the Muslims to do something, he used to order them deeds which were easy for them to do, according to their strength and endurance. They said, 'O Allah's Messenger, peace and blessings be upon him. We are not like you. Allah has forgiven your past and future sins.' So Allah's Apostle became angry and it was apparent on his face. He said, 'I am the most Allah fearing, and know Allah better than all of you do.'" Hadith 14. Narrated Anas, the Prophet, peace and blessings be upon him, said, "Whoever possesses the following three qualities will taste the sweetness of faith. 1. The one to whom Allah and his Apostle become dearer than anything else. 2. Who loves a person and he loves him only for Allah's sake. 3. Who hates to revert to disbelief, atheism, after Allah has brought, saved, him out from it, as he hates to be thrown in fire." Hadith 15. Narrated Abu Sa'id al-Khudri, the Prophet, peace and blessings be upon him, said, "When the people of Paradise will enter Paradise and the people of Hell will go to Hell, Allah will order those who have had faith equal to the weight of a grain of mustard seed to be taken out from Hell. So they will be taken out, but, by then, they will be blackened, charred. Then they will be put in the river of Hayya, rain, or Hayat, life." The narrator is in doubt as to which is the right term, and they will revive like a grain that grows near the bank of a flood channel. Don't you see that it comes out yellow and twisted? Hadith 16. Narrated Abu Sa'id al-Khudri, Allah's Messenger, peace and blessings be upon him, said, "While I was sleeping, I saw, in a dream, some people wearing shirts, of which some were reaching up to the breasts only, while others were even shorter than that. Umar bin al-Khattab was shown wearing a shirt that he was dragging. The people asked, 'How did you interpret it?' 'What is its interpretation, O Allah's Messenger, peace and blessings be upon him?' He, the Prophet, peace and blessings be upon him, replied, 'It is the religion.'" Hadith 17. Narrated Abdullah bin Umar, once Allah's Messenger, peace and blessings be upon him, passed by an Ansari man who was admonishing his brother regarding Haya. On that, Allah's Messenger, peace and blessings be upon him, said, "Leave him, as Haya is a part of faith."
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5: Hadith 14. On the authority of Abu Huraira, may Allah be pleased with him, from the Prophet, may the blessings and peace of Allah be upon him, who said, Allah, glorified and exalted be He, has supernumerary angels who rove about seeking out gatherings in which Allah's name is being invoked. They sit with them and fold their wings round each other, filling that which is between them and between the lowest heaven. When the people in the gathering depart, the angels ascend and rise up to heaven. He said, Then Allah, mighty and sublime be He, asks them, though He is the most knowing about them, From where have you come? And they say, We have come from some servants of yours on earth. They were glorifying you, exalting you, witnessing that there is no God but you, praising you, and asking favors of you. He says, And what do they ask of me? They say, They ask of you your paradise. He says, And have they seen my paradise? They say, No, O Lord. He says, And how would it be were they to have seen my paradise? They say, And they ask protection of you. He says, From what do they ask protection of me? They say, From your hellfire, O Lord. He says, And have they seen my hellfire? They say, No. He says, And how would it be were they to have seen my hellfire? They say, And they ask for your forgiveness. He said, Then he says, I have forgiven them, and I have bestowed upon them what they have asked for, and I have granted them sanctuary from that which they ask protection. He said, They say, O Lord, among them is so-and-so, a much sinning servant who was merely passing by and sat down with them. He said, And he says, And to him too I have given forgiveness. He who sits with such people shall not suffer. It was related by Muslim, also by Al-Bukhari, At-Tirmidhi, and An-Nasa'i.
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0: MashaAllah, what a great hadith and du'as. 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
1: 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The Prophet, peace be upon him, said, faith, belief, consists of more than 60 branches, i.e. parts. 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
5: Hadith 32. Narrated Abu Huraira, the Prophet, peace and blessings be upon him, said, "Religion is very easy, and whoever overburdens himself in his religion will not be able to continue in that way. So you should not be extremists, but try to be near to perfection and receive the good tidings that you will be rewarded, and gain strength by worshipping in the mornings, the afternoons, and during the last hours of the nights." Hadith 33. Narrated Al-Bara bin Azib, when the Prophet, peace and blessings be upon him, came to Medina, he stayed first with his grandfathers or maternal uncles from Ansar. He offered his prayers facing Baitul Maqdis, Jerusalem, for 16 or 17 months, but he wished that he could pray facing the Kaaba, at Makkah. The first prayer which he offered facing the Kaaba was the Usr prayer in the company of some people. Then one of those who had offered that prayer with him came out and passed by some people in a mosque who were bowing during their prayers, facing Jerusalem. He said, addressing them, "By Allah, I testify that I have prayed with Allah's Messenger, peace and blessings be upon him, facing Makkah, Kaaba." Hearing that, those people changed their direction towards the Kaaba immediately. Jews and the people of the scriptures used to be pleased to see the Prophet, peace and blessings be upon him, facing Jerusalem in prayers, but when he changed his direction towards the Kaaba, during the prayers, they disapproved of it. Al-Bara added, "Before we changed our direction towards the Kaaba, Makkah, in prayers, some Muslims had died or had been killed and we did not know what to say about them, regarding their prayers. Allah then revealed, and Allah would never make your faith, prayers, to be lost, that is, the prayers of those Muslims were valid." Surah 2, Ayah 143. Hadith 34. Narrated Abu Sa'id al-Khudri, Allah's Messenger, peace and blessings be upon him, said, "If a person embraces Islam sincerely, then Allah shall forgive all his past sins, and after that starts the settlement of accounts, the reward of his good deeds will be 10 times to 700 times for each good deed, and one evil deed will be recorded as it is, unless Allah forgives it." Hadith 35. Narrated Abu Huraira, Allah's Messenger, peace and blessings be upon him, said, "If any one of you improves, follows strictly, his Islamic religion, then his good deeds will be rewarded 10 times to 700 times for each good deed, and a bad deed will be recorded as it is." Hadith 36. Narrated Aisha, once the Prophet, peace and blessings be upon him, came while a woman was sitting with me. He said, "Who is she?" I replied, "She is so and so," and told him about her excessive praying. He said disapprovingly, "Do good deeds which is within your capacity, without being overtaxed, as Allah does not get tired of giving rewards, but, surely, you will get tired, and the best deed, act of worship, in the sight of Allah is that which is done regularly." Hadith 37. Narrated Anas, The Prophet

it, peace and blessings be upon him, said, whoever said, none has the right to be worshipped but Allah, and has in his heart good, faith, equal to the weight of a barley grain will be taken out of hell. And whoever said, none has the right to be worshipped but Allah, and has in his heart good, faith, equal to the weight of a wheat grain will be taken out of hell. And whoever said, none has the right to be worshipped but Allah, and has in his heart good, faith, equal to the weight of an atom will be taken out of hell. Hadith 38. Narrated Umar bin al-Khattab, once a Jew said to me, O the chief of believers! There is a verse in your holy book which is read by all of you, Muslims, and had it been revealed to us, we would have taken that day, on which it was revealed, as a day of celebration. Umar bin al-Khattab asked, which is that verse? The Jew replied, this day I have perfected your religion for you, completed my favor upon you, and have chosen for you Islam as your religion. Surah 5, Ayah 3. Umar replied, no doubt, we know when and where this verse was revealed to the Prophet. It was Friday and the Prophet, peace and blessings be upon him, was standing at Arafat, that is, the day of Hajj. Hadith 39. Narrated Tulha bin Ubaidullah, a man from Najd with unkempt hair came to Allah's Messenger, peace and blessings be upon him, and we heard his loud voice but could not understand what he was saying, till he came near and then we came to know that he was asking about Islam. Allah's Messenger, peace and blessings be upon him, said, you have to offer prayers perfectly 5 times in a day and night, 24 hours. The man asked, is there any more praying? Allah's Messenger, peace and blessings be upon him, replied, no, but if you want to offer the nawafil prayers, you can. Allah's Messenger, peace and blessings be upon him, further said to him, you have to observe fasts during the month of Ramadan. The man asked, is there any more fasting? Allah's Messenger, peace and blessings be upon him, replied, no, but if you want to observe the nawafil fasts, you can. Then Allah's Messenger, peace and blessings be upon him, further said to him, you have to pay the zakat, obligatory charity. The man asked, is there anything other than the zakat for me to pay? Allah's Messenger, peace and blessings be upon him, replied, no, unless you want to give alms of your own. And then that man retreated saying, by Allah, I will neither do less nor more than this. Allah's Messenger, peace and blessings be upon him, said, if what he said is true, then he will be successful, that is, he will be granted paradise.

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1: Hadith 24. On the authority of Abu Huraira, may Allah be pleased with him, who said that the Messenger of Allah, may the blessings and peace of Allah be upon him, said, If Allah has loved a servant of his, he calls Jibreel, on whom be peace, and says, I love so and so, therefore love him. He said, So Jibreel loves him. Then he calls out in heaven, saying, Allah loves so-and-so, therefore love him. And the inhabitants of heaven love him. He said, Then acceptance is established for him on earth. And if Allah has abhorred a servant of his, he calls Jibreel and says, I abhor so-and-so, therefore abhor him. So Jibreel abhors him. Then he calls out to the inhabitants of heaven, Allah abhors so-and-so, therefore abhor him. He said, So they abhor him. And abhorrence is established for him on earth. It was related by Muslim, also by Al-Bukhari, Malik and At-Tirmidhi.
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0: 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Allah's Messenger one said Islam is based on the following 5 principles. 1. To testify that none has the right to be worshipped but Allah and Muhammad is Allah's messenger. 2. To offer the compulsory congregational prayers dutifully and perfectly. 3. To pay zakat, i.e. obligatory charity. 4. To perform hajj, i.e. pilgrimage to Mecca. 5. To observe fast during the month of Ramadan.
1: 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So now continue listening to more hadith and du'as.
2: الحديث الثامن عشر عن أبي هريرة رضي الله عنه قال قال رسول الله صلى الله عليه وسلم إن الله عز وجل يقول يوم القيامة يا ابن آدم مرضت فلم تعدني قال يا ربي وكيف أعودك وأنت رب العالمين قال أما علمت أن 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
3: Hadith 18. On the authority of Abu Huraira, may Allah be pleased with him, who said that the Messenger of Allah, may the blessings and peace of Allah be upon him, said, Allah, mighty and sublime be He, will say on the day of resurrection, O son of Adam, I fell ill and you visited me not. He will say, O Lord, and how should I visit you when you are the Lord of the worlds? He will say, Did you not know that my servant so-and-so had fallen ill and you visited him not? Did you not know that had you visited him, you would have found me with him, O son of Adam? I asked you for food and you fed me not. He will say, O Lord, and how should I feed you when you are the Lord of the worlds? He will say, Did you not know that my servant so-and-so asked you for food and you fed him not? Did you not know that had you fed him you would surely have found that with me? O son of Adam, I asked you to give me to drink and you gave me not to drink. He will say, O Lord, how should I give you to drink when you are the Lord of the worlds? He will say, My servant so-and-so asked you to give him to drink, and you gave him not to drink. Had you given him to drink, you would have surely found that with me. It was related by Muslim.
4: لا إله إلا الله المتوحد في الجلال بكمال الجمال تعظيما وتكبيرا المتفرد

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1: Hadith 40. Narrated Abu Huraira, Allah's Messenger, peace and blessings be upon him, said, a believer, who accompanies the funeral procession of a Muslim out of sincere faith and hoping to attain Allah's reward and remains with it till the funeral prayer is offered and the burial ceremonies are over, he will return with a reward of 2 kirats. Each kirat is like the size of the Mount Uhud. He who offers the funeral prayer only and returns before the burial, will return with the reward of 1 kirat only. Hadith 41. Narrated Abdullah, the Prophet, peace and blessings be upon him, said, abusing a Muslim is fusuk, an evil doing, and killing him is kufr, disbelief. Hadith 42. Narrated Ubadah bin As-Samit, Allah's Messenger, peace and blessings be upon him, went out to inform the people about the date of the night of decree, Ul-Qadr, but there happened a quarrel between 2 Muslim men. The Prophet, peace and blessings be upon him, said, I came out to inform you about the date of the night of Ul-Qadr, but as so-and-so and so-and-so quarreled, its knowledge was taken away, I forgot it, and maybe it was better for you. Now look for it in the 7th, the 9th, and the 5th, of the last 10 nights of the month of Ramadan. Hadith 43. Narrated Abu Huraira, one day while the Prophet, peace and blessings be upon him, was sitting in the company of some people, the angel, Gabriel came and asked, what is faith? Allah's Messenger, peace and blessings be upon him, replied, faith is to believe in Allah, his angels, the meeting with him, his apostles, and to believe in resurrection. Then he further asked, what is Islam? Allah's Messenger, peace and blessings be upon him, replied, to worship Allah alone and none else, to offer prayers perfectly, to pay the compulsory charity, zakat, and to observe fasts during the month of Ramadan. Then he further asked, what is ihsan, perfection? Allah's Messenger, peace and blessings be upon him, replied, to worship Allah as if you see him, and if you cannot achieve this state of devotion then you must consider that he is looking at you. Then he further asked, when will the hour be established? Allah's Messenger, peace and blessings be upon him, replied, the answerer has no better knowledge than the questioner. But I will inform you about its portents. 1. When a slave, lady, gives birth to her master. 2. When the shepherds of black camels start boasting and competing with others in the construction of higher buildings. And the hour is one of 5 things which nobody knows except Allah. The Prophet, peace and blessings be upon him, then recited, verily, with Allah, alone, is the knowledge of the hour. Surah 31, Ayah 34. Then that man, Gabriel, left, and the Prophet, peace and blessings be upon him, asked his companions to call him back, but they could not see him. Then the Prophet, peace and blessings be upon him, said, that was Gabriel who came to teach the people their religion. Abu Abdullah said, he, the Prophet, considered all that as a part of faith. Hadith 44. Narrated Abdullah bin Abbas, I was informed by Abu Sufyan that Heraclius said to him, I asked you whether they, followers of Muhammad, were increasing or decreasing. You replied that they were increasing. And in fact, this is the way of true faith till it is complete in all respects. I further asked you whether there was anybody, who, after embracing his, the Prophet's, religion, Islam, became displeased and discarded it. You replied in the negative, and in fact, this is, a sign of, true faith. When its delight enters the heart and mixes with them completely, nobody can be displeased with it.
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8: 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When my heart slips towards a sin, I burn a matchstick and heat my palm. Then I say to myself, Ali, you can't bear even this heat. How would you bear the unbearable heat of hell? A quote from Muhammad Ali.

0: While the world watches the crisis in Gaza unfold on the news, MATW is there, on the ground, right now, actively operating inside Gaza, delivering critical aid directly to those who need it. 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
2: Assalamu alaikum. It's now time for the beautiful recitation of the Holy Quran with English translation by Sheikh Abdul Rahman Al-Sudais and Sheikh Saud Al-Shuraim.

There's no reproach for the Prophet in that which Allah maketh his due. That was Allah's way with those who passed away of old, and the commandment of Allah is certain destiny. Allah.

Muhammad is not the father of any man among you, but he is the messenger of Allah and the seal of the prophets, and Allah is aware of all things.

0: He it is who blesseth you, and his angels bless you, that he may bring you forth from darkness unto light, and he is merciful to the believers.
1: تحيتهم يوم يلقونه سلام وأعد لهم أجرا كريما.
0: Their salutation on the day when they shall meet him will be peace, and he hath prepared for them a goodly recompense.
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0: O Prophet, lo, we have sent thee as a witness and a bringer of good tidings and a warner. And as a summoner unto Allah by His permission, and as a lamp that giveth light. And announce unto the believers the good tidings that they will have great bounty from Allah.

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Disregard their noxious talk and put thy trust in Allah. Allah is sufficient as trustee.

O ye who believe, if ye wed believing women and divorce them before you have touched them, then there is no period that ye should reckon, but content them and release them handsomely. Yeah.

0: يكون عليك حرج وكان الله غفورا رحيما.
1: O Prophet, lo, we have made lawful unto thee thy wives unto whom thou hast paid their dowries, and those whom thy right hand possesseth, of those whom Allah hath given thee as spoils of war, and the daughters of thine uncle on the father's side, and the daughters of thine aunts on the father's side, and the daughters of thine uncles on the mother's side, and the daughters of thine aunts on the mother's side, who emigrated with thee, and a believing woman, if she give herself unto the Prophet, and the Prophet desire to ask her in marriage, a privilege for thee only, not for the rest of believers. We are aware of that which we enjoined upon them concerning their wives and those whom their right hands possess, that thou mayest be free from blame, for Allah is forgiving, merciful.

Thou canst defer whom thou wilt of them, and receive unto thee whom thou wilt, and whomsoever thou desirest of those whom thou hast set aside temporarily. It is no sin for thee to receive her again. That is better, that they may be comforted and not grieve, and may all be pleased with what thou givest them. Allah knoweth what is in your hearts, O men, and Allah is ever forgiving, clement.

It is not allowed thee to take other women henceforth, nor that thou shouldst change them for other wives, even though their beauty pleased thee, save those whom thy right hand possesseth, and Allah is ever watcher over all things.

O ye who believe, enter not the dwellings of the Prophet for a meal without waiting for the proper time, unless permission be granted you. But if ye are invited, enter, and when your meal is ended, then disperse. Linger not for conversation. Lo, that would cause annoyance to the Prophet, and he would be shy of asking you to go. But Allah is not shy of the truth. And when ye ask of them, the wives of the Prophet, anything, ask it of them from behind a curtain. That is purer for your hearts and for their hearts. And it is not for you to cause annoyance to the Messenger of Allah, nor that ye should ever marry his wives after him. Lo, that in Allah's sight would be an enormity.

It is no sin for them, thy wives, to converse freely with their fathers, or their sons, or their brothers, or their brothers' sons, or the sons of their sisters, or of their own women, or their slaves. O women, keep your duty to Allah. Lo, Allah is ever witness over all things.

Lo, Allah and His angels shower blessings on the Prophet. O ye who believe, ask blessings on him and salute him with a worthy salutation.

O Prophet, tell thy wives and thy daughters and the women of the believers to draw their cloaks close round them when they go abroad. That will be better, so that they may be recognized and not annoyed. Allah is ever forgiving, merciful.

0: If the hypocrites and those in whose hearts is a disease and the alarmists in the city do not cease, we verily shall urge thee on against them. Then they will be your neighbors in it but a little while.
1: ملعونين أينما ثقفوا أخذوا وقتلوا تقتيلا.
0: Accursed, they will be seized wherever found and slain with a fierce slaughter.
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0: That was the way of Allah in the case of those who passed away of old. Thou wilt not find for the way of Allah aught of power to change.

0: Men ask you of the hour. Say, the knowledge of it is with Allah only. What can convey the knowledge unto thee? It may be that the hour is nigh.
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0: Wherein they will abide forever, they will find then no protecting friend nor helper.

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0: O ye who believe, guard your duty to Allah and speak words straight to the point.

0: عظيما.
1: He will adjust your works for you and will forgive you your sins. Whosoever obeyeth Allah and His Messenger, he verily hath gained a signal victory.

Lo, we offered the trust unto the heavens and the earth and the hills, but they shrank from bearing it and were afraid of it, and man assumed it. Lo, he hath proved a tyrant and a fool.

0: So Allah punisheth hypocritical men and hypocritical women, and idolatrous men and idolatrous women. But Allah pardoneth believing men and believing women, and Allah is forgiving, merciful.
1: Bismillahirrahmanirrahim.
0: In the name of Allah, the Beneficent, the Merciful.
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0: Praise be to Allah, unto whom belongeth whatsoever is in the heavens and whatsoever is in the earth. His is the praise in the hereafter, and He is the wise, the aware.

He knoweth that which goeth down into the earth, and that which cometh forth from it, and that which descendeth from the heaven, and that which ascendeth into it. He is the merciful, the forgiving.

0: في الأرض ولا أصغر من ذلك ولا أكبر إلا في كتاب مبين.
1: Those who disbelieve say, the hour will never come unto us. Say, nay, by my Lord, but it is coming unto you surely. He is the knower of the unseen. Not an atom's weight or less than that or greater escapeth him in the heavens or in the earth, but it is in a clear record.

indeed. Those who disbelieve say, shall we show you a man who will tell you that when ye have become dispersed in dust with most complete dispersal, still even then ye will be created anew? After

0: leader.
1: 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Nay, but those who disbelieve in the hereafter are in torment and far error.
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If we will, we can make the earth swallow them or cause obliteration from the sky to fall on them. Lo, herein surely is a portent for every slave who turneth to Allah repentant.

0: حميد.
1: And assuredly, we gave David grace from our saying, O ye hills and birds, echo his psalms of praise, and we made the iron supple unto him.

0: saying, Make thou long coats of mail, and measure the length thereof, and do ye right. Lo, I am seer of what ye do.
1: ولسليمان الريح غدوها شهر ورواحها شهر وأسلنا له عين القطر

And unto Solomon we gave the wind, whereof the morning course was a month's journey, and the evening course a month's journey. And we caused the fount of copper to gush forth for him, and we gave him certain of the jinn who worked before him by permission of his Lord. And such of them as deviated from our command, them we caused to taste the punishment of flaming fire. Yeah,

They made for him what he willed, synagogues and statues, basins like wells and boilers built into the ground. Give thanks, O house of David. Few of my bondmen are thankful.

0: And when we decreed death for him, nothing showed his death to them save a creeping creature of the earth, which gnawed away his staff. And when he fell, the jinn saw clearly how, if they had known the unseen, they would not have continued in despised toil.
1: You are listening to the beautiful recitation of the Holy Quran with English translation by Sheikh Abdul Rahman As-Sudais and Sheikh Saud Ash-Shurain.
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5: Assalamu alaikum. It's now time for the beautiful recitation of the Holy Quran with English translation by Sheikh Abdul Rahman Al-Sudais and Sheikh Saud Al-Shuraim.

0: There was indeed a sign for Sheba in their dwelling place, two gardens on the right hand and the left, as who should say, Eat of the provision of your Lord and render thanks to Him, a fair land and an indulgent Lord.
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0: But they were froward, so we sent on them the flood of Iram, and in exchange for their two gardens gave them two gardens bearing bitter fruit, the tamarisk, and here and there a lot tree.
1: ذلك جزيناهم بما كفروا وهل نجازي إلا الكفور.
0: This we awarded them because of their ingratitude. Punish we ever any save the ingrates?

0: 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And we made the stage between them easy, saying, Travel in them safely, both by night and day.
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0: But they said, Our Lord, make the stage between our journeys longer. And they wronged themselves. Therefore we made them bywords in the land and scattered them abroad. A total scattering. Lo, herein verily are portents for each steadfast, grateful heart.
1: وَلَقَدْ صَدَّقَ عَلَيْهِمْ إِبْلِيسُ ظَنَّهُ فَاتَّبَعُوهُ إِلَّا فَرِيقًا مِّنَ الْمُؤْمِنِينَ
0: And Satan indeed found his calculation true concerning them, for they follow him, all save a group of true believers.
1: وَمَا

0: حفيظ.
1: And he had no warrant whatsoever against them, save that we would know him who believeth in the hereafter from him who is in doubt thereof. And thy Lord, O Muhammad, taketh note of all things.

Say, O Muhammad, call upon those whom ye set up beside Allah. They possess not an atom's weight either in the heavens or the earth, nor have they any share in either, nor hath he an auxiliary.

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Yet when fear is banished from their hearts, they say, What was it that your Lord said? They say, The truth, and he is the sublime, the great.

0: Say, who giveth you provision from the sky and the earth? Say, Allah. Lo, we or you assuredly are rightly guided or in error manifest.
1: قُلْ لَا تُسْأَلُونَ عَمَّا أَجْرَمْنَا وَلَا نُسْأَلُ عَمَّا تَعْمَلُونَ
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0: Say, our Lord will bring us all together, then He will judge between us with truth. He is the all-knowing judge.
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0: Say, show me those whom ye have joined unto him as partners. Nay, ye dare not, for he is Allah, the mighty, the wise.

and we have not sent thee, O Muhammad, save as a bringer of good tidings and a warner unto all mankind. But most of mankind know not. And they say, when is this promise to be fulfilled if ye are truthful? Say, O Muhammad, yours is the promise of a day which ye cannot postpone nor hasten by an hour.

And those who disbelieve say, We believe not in this Quran, nor in that which was before it. But oh, if thou couldst see, when the wrongdoers are brought up before their Lord, how they cast the blame one to another, how those who were despised in the earth say unto those who were proud, But for you, we should have been believers.

And those who were proud say unto those who were despised, Did we drive you away from the guidance after it had come unto you? Nay, but ye were guilty.

Those who were despised say unto those who were proud, Nay, but it was your scheming night and day, when ye commanded us to disbelieve in Allah and set up rivals unto him. And they are filled with remorse when they behold the doom, and we place carcans on the necks of those who disbelieved. Are they requited aught save what they used to do?

0: And we sent not unto any township a warner, but its pampered ones declared, Lo, we are disbelievers in that which ye bring unto us.
1: وقالوا نحن أكثر أموالا وأولادا وما نحن بمعذبين.
0: And they say, We are more than you in wealth and children, we are not the punished.

Say, O Muhammad, lo, my Lord enlargeth the provision for whom he will, and narroweth it for whom he will, but most of mankind know not.

0: And it is not your wealth nor your children that will bring you near unto us, but he who believeth and doth good, he draweth near. As for such, theirs will be twofold reward for what they did, and they will dwell secure in lofty halls.
1: والذين يسعون في آياتنا معاجزين أولئك في العذاب محضرون.
0: And as for those who strive against our revelations, challenging, they will be brought to the doom.

Say, lo, my Lord enlargeth the provision for whom he will of his bondmen, and narroweth it for him. And whatsoever ye spend for good, he replaceth it, and he is the best of providers.

That day ye will possess no use nor hurt one for another. And we shall say unto those who did wrong, Taste the doom of the fire which ye used to deny.

0: And if our revelations are recited unto them in plain terms, they say, this is naught else than a man who would turn you away from what your fathers used to worship. And they say, this is naught else than an invented lie. Those who disbelieve say of the truth when it reacheth them, this is naught else than mere magic.
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0: 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Yet they denied my messengers. How intense then was my abhorrence of them.

0: شديد.
1: Say unto them, O Muhammad, I exhort you unto one thing only, that ye awake for Allah's sake, by twos and singly, and then reflect. There is no madness in your comrade. He is naught else than a warner unto you in face of a terrific doom.

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1: 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My reward is the affair of Allah only. He is witness over all things.
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1: 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He is the knower of things hidden.
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0: 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Lo, they were in hopeless doubt.
1: Bismillahir Rahmanir Rahim.
0: In the name of Allah, the Beneficent, the Merciful.
2: Alhamdulillahi Fatir al-Samawati wal-Ardi Ja'il al-Malaika.

0: Qadir.
1: Praise be to Allah, the creator of the heavens and the earth, which appointed the angels as messengers having wings 2, 3, and 4. He multiplieth in certain what he will. Lo, Allah is able to do all things.

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He is the Mighty, the Wise.

0: O mankind, remember Allah's grace toward you. 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There's no God save Him. 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
0: And if they deny thee, O Muhammad, messengers of Allah were denied before thee. Unto Allah all things are brought back.

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So let not thy soul expire in sighings for them. 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

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Such is the resurrection.

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And no one groweth old who groweth old, nor is aught lessened of his life. But it is recorded in a book. 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
1: 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And from them both ye eat fresh meat and derive the ornament that ye wear. And thou seest the ship cleaving them with its prow, that ye may seek of his bounty, and that haply ye may give thanks.
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0: 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He hath subdued the sun and moon to service. Each runneth unto an appointed term, such as Allah your Lord. His is the sovereignty, and those unto whom ye pray instead of him own not so much as the white spot on a date stone.
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0: If ye pray unto them, they hear not your prayer, and if they heard, they could not grant it you. On the day of resurrection, they will disown association with you. None can inform you like him who is aware.
1: يا أيها الناس أنتم الفقراء إلى الله والله هو الغني الحميد.
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0: If He will, He can be rid of you and bring instead of you some new creation.
1: وَمَا ذَٰلِكَ عَلَى اللَّهِ بِعَزِيزٍ.
0: That is not a hard thing for Allah.

0: And no burdened soul can bear another's burden. And if one heavy laden crieth for help with his load, naught of it will be lifted, even though he unto whom he crieth be of kin. Thou warnest only those who fear their Lord in secret and have established worship. He who groweth in goodness groweth only for himself. He cannot by his merit redeem others. Unto Allah is the journeying.
1: وما يستوي الأعمى والبصير ولا الظلمات ولا النور ولا الظل ولا الحرور.
0: The blind man is not equal with the seer, nor is darkness tantamount to light, nor is the shadow equal with the sun's full heat.
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0: 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We are now going to play the morning Adhkar. Adhkar is the remembrance of Allah subhanahu wa ta'ala. It was part of the daily routine of the Prophet Muhammad, peace be upon him, to recite Adhkar in the morning. Allah also says in the Quran,
1: Bismillah.

O you who believe, remember Allah with much remembrance, and glorify His praises, morning and evening. Surah Al-Ahzab, 33, ayahs 41 to 42. It is also said in the Quran,

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Surah Qaf 50, Ayah 39. Reciting Adhkar and remembering Allah is one of the most effective ways to defeat shaitan. It is also an effective way to strengthen your iman. The morning Adhkar will be playing every day. Please stay tuned to obtain the reward and story of the Prophet.

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1: 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You have been listening to the morning Adhkar. Adhkar is the remembrance of Allah subhanahu wa ta'ala. It was part of the daily routine of the Prophet Muhammad, peace be upon him, to recite Adhkar in the morning. Allah also says in the Quran,

O you who believe, remember Allah with much remembrance, and glorify His praises, morning and evening. Surah Al-Ahzab 33, ayahs 41-42. It is also said in the Quran,

0: Job.
1: And glorify the praises of your Lord before the rising of the sun and before its setting. Surah Qaf 50, Ayah 39. Reciting Adhkar and remembering Allah is one of the most effective ways to defeat Shaitan. It is also an effective way to strengthen your Iman. The morning Adhkar will be playing every day. Please tune in tomorrow.
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5: 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I am 7 years old. I am now going to say Surah Al-Nas. 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

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We are now going to play the morning Adhkar. Adhkar is the remembrance of Allah subhanahu wa ta'ala. It was part of the daily routine of the Prophet Muhammad, peace be upon him, to recite Adhkar in the morning. Allah also says in the Quran,

O you who believe, remember Allah with much remembrance, and glorify His praises, morning and evening. Surah Al-Ahzab 33, ayahs 41 to 42. It is also said in the Quran,

And glorify the praises of your Lord before the rising of the sun and before its setting. Surah Qaf 50, Ayah 39. Reciting Adhkar and remembering Allah is one of the most effective ways to defeat Shaitan. It is also an effective way to strengthen your Iman. The morning Adhkar will be playing every day. Please stay tuned to obtain the reward and story of the prophet.

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1: 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You have been listening to the morning Adhkar. Adhkar is the remembrance of Allah subhanahu wa ta'ala. It was part of the daily routine of the Prophet Muhammad, peace be upon him, to recite Adhkar in the morning. Allah also says in the Quran,

O you who believe, remember Allah with much remembrance, and glorify His praises, morning and evening. Surah Al-Ahzab 33, ayahs 41-42. It is also said in the Quran,

Rise and Shine with Brother Tarek on Inspire 105.1 FM.

السلام عليكم، السلام عليكم، السلام عليكم ورحمة الله وبركاته. How are you, my dear brothers and sisters in Islam? How are you this morning? I pray you are well. I pray you are in the best of health and the highest of iman. And I pray you are ready for this morning, inshallah ta'ala. It's an absolutely beautiful day. Beautiful day, of course, alhamdulillah. Every day that, of course, we are blessed, of course, with Allah. So from Allah subhanahu wa ta'ala is an absolutely beautiful day. And may Allah subhanahu wa ta'ala bless us all today and every day. Say ameen.

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0: Tell me, what did I do today? Sami Allahu liman hamida.
2: Inshallah ta'ala, I will be speaking about the trials and the tribulations of Al-Masih al-Dajjal. The first, inshallah ta'ala, episode is going to be Ismul Masih al-Dajjal, the name of Al-Masih al-Dajjal. Masih al-Dajjal, he has four names. There's four names. The first name is Al-Masih al-Dajjal. And that's based on the hadith that Imam Muslim narrated in his Sahih. Al-Imam Muslim narrated in his Sahih from hadith Abi Huraira that the Prophet sallallahu alayhi wa sallam, he said, "Udu billahi min fitnati al-Masih al-Dajjal." 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Seek refuge in Allah from it subhanahu wa ta'ala. So that's the first name. The second name is Masih al-Dalala. He's called Masih al-Dalala. And this is based on the hadith Al-Imam ibn Hibban narrated in his Sahih that the Prophet sallallahu alayhi wa sallam, he said, and of course it's on the authority of Abu Huraira as well, that the Prophet sallallahu alayhi wa sallam, he said, Masihu al-dalalati yakhruju min qibal al-mashriqi. 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He will come out min qibal al-mashriq. He will come out from the direction of the east. Ibn Hibban narrated that in his Sahih. The third name in which he has is called Al-A'war al-Dajjal. He is called Al-A'war al-Dajjal. Al-A'war is the one-eyed. Okay? Now that doesn't mean he doesn't have the two eyes. The socket is there, but one eye is not functioning. Only the other eye is functioning. The Prophet sallallahu alayhi wa sallam, he told us in the hadith Al-Imam ibn Hibban narrated on the authority of Abu Hurairah, إن الأعور الدجال مسيح الضلالة يخرج من قبل المشرق في زمان اختلاف من الناس وفرقة. 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And inshallah we're going to talk about why he's given that name مسيح. We're going to come to it inshallah what the reason behind المسيح is. Okay, الضلالة, the one that misguides. يخرج, he is going to come out من قبل المشرق. Okay, he's going to come out from the direction of the east. What time is he going to come out? في زمان اختلاف من الناس وفرقة. He's going to come out at a time when the people are disputing one another. There are so many differences and so many different groups and sects and ideologies and concepts and يعني my masjid and this masjid and two Muslims are not talking to each other and so much يعني confusion and disarray, that's the time he will come out. My brothers and sisters, if you ponder and you think here, you will actually realize that we are living in في زمان اختلاف من الناس وفرقة. We are living in this time. I don't think that لا ينتضح فيه كبشان. I don't think two goats is going to headbutt on that issue. It's a matter that every person, I think, would agree to, that we are living in this time of disputes and disagreements and disunity. And it's a time like that where he comes out. May Allah protect us from him, subhanahu wa ta'ala. The fourth and last name that he has is he's called Al-A'war al-Kadhab. It's called what? Al-A'war al-Kadhab. And this is based on the hadith Al-Imam Bukhari and Muslim, both narrated in their Sahih, Bukhari and Muslim. And it's based on the hadith of min hadith Anas ibn Malik radiyallahu ta'ala anhu that the Prophet sallallahu alayhi wa sallam, he said ma bu'itha nabiyyun, that there was not a prophet ever sent out illa andara ummatahu al-a'war al-kadhab, except that he warned his people from what? The one-eyed liar, al-kadhab. As for calling him al-masih al-dajjal with a kha, that's not correct. That's not his name. وَلِذَلِكَ مِنْ عَبْدِ الْبَرِّ, he says in his Kitab al-Tamheed, the 14th volume, page 188, he says the following, وَقَدْ كَانَ بَعْضُ الرُّوَاتِ الْحَدِيثِ يَقُولُ فِي الدَّجَّالِ الْمَسِيحَ بكثر الميم والسين ومنهم من قال بالخاء أن لسد وذلك كله عند أهل العلم خطأ. Some people they call him المسيح. Okay, بكسر الميم والسين. ومنهم من قال ذلك بالخاء. And he said some of them they say مسيح with a خاء. And he said وذلك كله all of that عند أهل العلم خطأ. It's not authentic and it's not true. So inshallah ta'ala, the first point that I wanted us to go through, which is the four names that Al-Masih Al-Dajjal has, we have covered it. وَلِلَّهِ الْحَمْدُ وَالْمِنَّةِ. I'm going to stop there inshallah ta'ala. Anything I've said that was wrong or incorrect is from me and Shaytan, and Allah and His Messenger are both free from it.
1: Assalamu alaikum listeners and welcome back. What an absolutely amazing reminder that was there, mashallah. Amazing, amazing reminders. Subhanallah, so true, so true. Again, we should really listen to these reminders attentively, and mashallah, how true are these reminders, subhanallah. Often whenever we're listening to these reminders, you listen to them and think, subhanallah, and every time you listen to one, it's like, you know what, this is talking to me, it's talking about me. And my dear sisters, when we further go to read the Quran and read, of course, and learn about the sunnah of our beloved Prophet Muhammad sallallahu alaihi wasallam, again the advice from there will seem very much personal, directed directly to us, inshallah ta'ala. So we should really benefit from that, inshallah ta'ala. And anything that you benefit from, share with others. So there's a benefit for everybody, inshallah ta'ala. But amazing reminders, alhamdulillah.

Assalamu alaikum, assalamu alaikum listeners, and pray you are well. Pray you're enjoying the show, inshallah ta'ala. And of course, as per usual, we have to go to a break. We have to go to a break now, inshallah ta'ala. So please do let me know, of course, how the show is going, how you guys are getting on as well, inshallah ta'ala. And I hope you will continue to listen after the break. Please do not go anywhere. We're going to go to a quick break now, inshallah.

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3: Assalamu alaikum everyone, this is your brother Maher Zain. 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
7: 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Once everyone left, Imam Bukhari began crying and begged the blind student to forgive him. The student was shocked and asked, "What for?" So Imam Bukhari answered, "Once I was narrating hadith to my students. You were enjoying that hadith so much that you were in the state of dancing and were moving your head and hands. All the other students started looking at you. I also looked at you and smiled at your actions. Since you cannot see, I fear that this may be a backbiting that I have done against you." The man replied, "Is that all? Of course I forgive you."
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Assalamu alaikum, listeners, and welcome. Yes, indeed, welcome to the Rise and Shine Show. How are you this morning? Pray you are well. Pray you are in the best of health and the highest of iman. And I pray you are ready for this morning.

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0: I love you, Allah.
3: There is a beautiful hadith that describes three categories of people whom Allah loves, smiles upon, and is pleased with. Imagine the honor of knowing that Allah, the Lord of the heavens and the earth, smiles or laughs at you in approval. These are people of extraordinary faith and determination, who push beyond their limits purely for the sake of Allah. Let us explore these three categories to learn from their example, and strive to be among them. The first type is a fighter who stands firm when his battalion flees the battlefield, in war, when fear overwhelms soldiers and others retreat. This person charges alone, fighting courageously for Allah's cause. The Prophet sallallahu alaihi wasallam described this person as one who, even if abandoned by others, continues to fight the enemy, either achieving martyrdom or victory by Allah's permission. Allah subhanahu wa ta'ala looks at this brave individual with love and smiles and says to his angels, "Look at my servant, how he fights alone for my cause, how patient and tolerant he is for my sake." This fighter embodies complete reliance on Allah, sacrificing his life and safety to defend the truth. Whether he lives or dies, his sincerity and trust in Allah earn him divine approval. This teaches us that victory comes from Allah alone, not numbers or strength, and that standing firm for what is right is beloved to Allah, even when others fall short. The second person Allah loves and smiles upon is someone who has every comfort in life, but wakes up in the middle of the night to worship Allah. The Prophet sallallahu alaihi wasallam paints a picture of a man lying beside a beautiful woman in a comfortable bed. Everything in his environment encourages him to sleep and indulge in rest. Yet despite the warmth and ease around him, he abandons his desire and stands up to remember Allah. Allah subhanahu wa ta'ala, in his infinite mercy, notices this sincere act and smiles, and he says to the angels, "Look at my servant. He leaves his desires and comfort just to remember me. If he wanted, he could have continued to sleep, but he chose me instead." This shows how beloved voluntary worship in the night is to Allah. It reflects a heart that prioritizes Allah over worldly pleasures, even when no one is watching. Waking up for tahajjud, the night prayer, especially when life is comfortable, is an act that elevates the soul and brings Allah's love. The sacrifice of sleep reflects genuine devotion, and Allah rewards it with His love, smiles, and approval. The third person Allah loves and smiles upon is someone who, while traveling with others, prays when the rest of the group is asleep. Travel is exhausting, especially when done over long distances. In the quiet hours of the night, after a long day's journey, everyone is expected to sleep. Yet, this servant of Allah chooses to stand in prayer, whether he is at ease or in hardship. This person does not allow fatigue or discomfort to prevent him from turning to Allah. His prayer at night shows his trust in Allah and love for Him, regardless of how difficult his circumstances may be. Through this, he demonstrates that Allah's remembrance takes precedence over rest, even when the body needs sleep. Allah subhanahu wa ta'ala, the Most High, observes this act and smiles in approval. It is a reminder that when you are traveling, exhaustion or hardship is not an excuse to abandon worship. Instead, those moments become even more precious when a servant pushes beyond physical limits to pray and seek Allah's pleasure. These three categories: the lone fighter who stands firm in battle, the man who abandons sleep for worship, and the traveler who prays while others sleep are all people whom Allah loves, smiles upon, and expresses his approval for. Each of them reflects deep sincerity, sacrifice, and unwavering trust in Allah. This hadith inspires us to reflect on our own relationship with Allah. How do we respond to challenges? Are we willing to sacrifice comfort, sleep, or ease for the sake of Allah? We may not be on a battlefield, but every day offers us battles against laziness, desires, and distractions. We ask Allah to make us among those who stand firm for the truth, worship sincerely in private, and remember Him in both ease and hardship. May Allah smile upon us on the Day of Judgment and grant us His eternal pleasure. Ameen.
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5: 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Yes, indeed, part and parcel of the Rise and Shine show is a beautiful reminders, alhamdulillah. I hope you have found this reminder beneficial, educational, motivational, and of course, it's inspiring, in fact, alhamdulillah, to inspire change in your lives, inshallah ta'ala. So please do share the reminders, of course, that we play here. Share the knowledge, and of course knowledge is something that we seek from cradle to the grave, so continue seeking the knowledge, inshallah ta'ala, and continue sharing these absolutely beautiful reminders
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0: Assalamu alaikum, assalamu alaikum. And it has come to that time where we need to go to a break. We need to go to a quick break, inshallah ta'ala. It won't be long. It's not a long break at all. It's not a long break at all. So please stay with us. Stay with us during the break. And I'll be back straight after this.
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3: And there's a tradition in which the Prophet ﷺ said that God has 100 parts of mercy. 99 he has retained in his presence, and one part he has allowed to descend to the dunya. And it is that one part that a mother nurses her child with, that the mare raises her hoof from stepping on her foal. So every act of mercy in this world is only from that one part. And the 99 have been remain in the divine presence for the day of judgment.
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0: Assalamu alaikum. Assalamu alaikum, listeners. Welcome to the Rise and Shine Show. How are you doing this morning? I pray you are well. I pray you're in the best of health and the highest of iman, inshallah ta'ala. And I pray you are ready for this morning. It is a beautiful Friday morning. Friday the 12th of June. MashaAllah. Yes, indeed. It is a Friday, people. The beautiful, blessed day of Friday. MashaAllah. Jummah is here. Alhamdulillah. We got Ajwad saying salam. Could you please place Jummah? Muhammad Jangir saying salam. Wa alaikum salam. Wa alaikum salam. MashaAllah. May Allah bless you all, inshallah ta'ala. Listeners, you are listening to the Rise and Shine Show on this beautiful, blessed day of Jummah. Let's go to Libya with Jummah. It's 8:05. And if you want to become the Riddle Master this morning, do let me know if you want to become the Riddle Master. 0777 9481 822.
1: I'm waking up for Fajr. Gotta make wudu, gotta pray.

Indeed, indeed. Everybody's looking forward to His mercy. And my dear sisters, may Allah's mercy be upon us all. May Allah's mercy be upon us all, inshallah ta'ala. Ameen. Listeners, you listen to the Rise and Shine Show. It's 8:07. Just quickly, quick update on the World Cup, people. The World Cup started yesterday, mashallah. Yesterday, we saw Mexico versus South Africa. That was, of course, a 2-0 win. 2-0 win for Mexico. 2-0 win for Mexico. Two red cards there. We got a red card three red cards here from what I can see here. I didn't actually get to see the game, but yeah, 2-0 was the score for Mexico, South Africa. And then we also had another game, South Korea versus Czech Republic. Czech Republic, I remember good old Patrick Berger from many a years ago. And yeah, I remember Patrick Berger to be amazing for the Czech Republic. But of course, I don't know who plays for them now, but they lost yesterday 2-1. We also have another game today, Canada versus Bosnia. Canada, Bosnia, 8 o'clock kickoff there. And then we have another match tomorrow. Tomorrow we got two matches. Tomorrow we have got two or three. Three, in fact. We got Qatar versus Switzerland. Brazil is in action tomorrow. Brazil, 11 p.m. versus Morocco. And at 2 a.m., you've got United States versus Paraguay. On Sunday, you've got Haiti versus Scotland at 2 a.m., Australia versus Turkey, Germany versus, what's this, Curacao? I think something like that. And Netherlands versus Japan. So, quite a few matches kicking off now, four or five matches a day. Let me know your thoughts on how it started. How was the start of the World Cup Mexico-South Africa game for you? 0777948182, inshallah. Let's go to a little bit of a When You Fall. This is Ru When You Fall. And yeah, let me see. What time is it? I'm going to give you a couple of more minutes. If you would like to, of course, be the riddle masters. Otherwise, I will have to find you some riddles myself. But yeah, let me see if I can find a riddle anyway, just in case nobody messages in a riddle. I'll find a riddle for you right now.

little bit of roof for you. This is called When You Fall. We've got Mariam saying, Salam, uncle, how are you? Wa alaikum salam. Mariam, how are you this morning? Good to know that you're awake. Of course, last time I did get a message from you. Was it Tuesday? I think it was Monday or Tuesday. And I heard later that you were asleep. That's not good, or you woke up late, in fact. So, alhamdulillah, good to know that you're awake nice and early today. And can you be the riddle master? Of course you can. Of course you can. Try to send a riddle that we haven't used before, if possible, because we've been doing riddles for 16 years now, so I'm sure there'll be some riddles that we may have repeat, but let's see if we can get a new riddle from you, Mariam. Jazakallah for your message. Mariam, how are you on your football? Do you like football? Are you interested in the World Cup? Are you going to be following it? Do let me know. And anybody else out there as well, the Football World Cup kicked off yesterday. Mexico, South Africa. Mexico beat the winning 2-0. And the second game, South Korea versus Czech Republic, 2-1. Mariam says, yes, I follow the World Cup. Interesting. Mariam says, let's go Portugal. Is that for the Ronaldo link? I'm sure it's Ronaldo. It's got nothing to do with you liking Portugal. 0777948222. Let's go Portugal. Anybody else out there who has any other preference on teams, do let me know. Let me know if you have any preference on teams and who you might think win. And what about England? What about England? Do you think England's got any chances? 0777948222. England, I think, playing their first game. Was it Monday or Tuesday? I think Tuesday, maybe even Wednesday. I can't see them here on the list on Monday. But yeah, so I'll check when they're playing. But today, we've got Canada versus Bosnia. Canada versus Bosnia at 8 o'clock. And then we've got Qatar, Switzerland tomorrow. And Brazil, Morocco tomorrow as well, as United States versus Paraguay. We've got Mariam says, I like Portugal. They have been heavily involved with pro-Palestine. Big up love to them and supporting Ronaldo. Two, mashallah, mashallah. Jazakallah for that to Mariam. And yeah, let me know what the riddle is as well. Assalamu alaikum, Tariq Jumbark. I don't like doing school runs. Do you know when the summer holidays start? Imran is saying he does not like the school runs. Imran, let me tell you, bro. Let me tell you about these summer holidays. Oh, actually, it's quite a while away, isn't it? I believe, if I'm not wrong, schools break up on Friday the 17th. Friday the 17th of July. So there's about 5 weeks left. About 5 weeks left, inshallah, Imran. So not too long ago. Not too long now, inshallah. Slowly, slowly, we'll get to the summer holidays. And in 5 weeks, you can have 6 weeks off. See? Inshallah, inshallah, you will have 6 weeks off. And you can chillax, relax, no school runs. Inshallah, inshallah. We've got a message from Mariam. The riddle this morning. Forward, it's heavy. Backward, it's not. What am I talking about? Forward, I'm talking about a single word, actually. It's a single word. Forward, it's heavy. Backward, it's not. What am I talking about? We've got Muhammad Raja saying, Assalamu alaikum. My name is Muhammad Raja. Let's go Spain. Saying Spain will win. Interesting. Let's see. Spain's got a very good team. I do like Spain, but they never deliver. They never deliver for some reason. I have no idea why, but they never deliver. We've got Mariam says, Bosnia to win today. Bosnia versus Canada, Bosnia to win. Alhamdulillah. Let's see how that goes, inshallah. Let's go to Libya. Mahir Zain, Barakallahumma. It's 8:15. The riddle from Mariam this morning. Forward, it's heavy. Backwards, it's not. What am I talking about?

Yes, indeed. A little bit of Baraka Lahumma. That is a Mahir Zain. A Mahir Zain with Baraka Lahumma. It's 819. Listeners, 819. A couple of answers coming in. Nahida saying, Assalam. The answer is this from Sister Nahida. Absolutely correct. Absolutely correct. Nahida, Jazakallah for your answer. Assalamu alaikum. The real answer is this from Huria, Salim, Ishan, Salim, and Azlan, Salim. MashaAllah, your answer is absolutely correct. As is from Talha, saying Salam. The answer is this from Talha. Well done, Talha. And of course, Huria, Azlan, Ishan, and Nahida as well. Forward, it's heavy. Backwards, it's not. What am I talking about? Forward, it's heavy. Backward, it's not. 0777948192. Also, listeners, yesterday we spoke about, of course, the Colour Run. A Colour Run is taking place in about 3, maybe 4 weeks' time. Saturday, the 4th of July. Saturday, the 4th of July, we have got the Colour Run. And we're hoping to, inshallah ta'ala, have a team for Inspire FM. It'll be lovely to have a Inspire FM team running in the Colour Run, inshallah. And trying to raise lots and lots and lots of money. Whatever money we can for the local Luton Food Bank, inshallah. So please do, of course, let me know if you'd like to be part of that team. I'm not sure if we have actually managed to put the form together. Actually, yesterday I did ask my dear brother Skandar to put that form together and everything. So yeah, hopefully later on this afternoon we should have that. And I'll WhatsApp that out to you guys. I'll WhatsApp it out so you guys can join the Inspire FM team. Inshallah, inshallah ta'ala. So listeners, let's go to a little bit of Mountains of Makkah. Mountains of Makkah, this is Zain Bika taking us up to the break. I'll be back straight after.

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Hi, absolutely correct. Assalamu alaikum, Brother Tyrid. Loving the show. Are you going to kick us off on Sunday? Are you riding the bus away with us to Dunstable with us, London to Coventry? That is my dear Brother Azam. Brother Azam, apologies. I haven't had a chance to get back to you, purely been so busy. I'm going to have to message you back, Sheikh, because I think I've got some family coming around over the weekend from up north since, of course, first kind of like, I mean, real weekend. Last weekend, of course, was a quick one. And since Hajj, so I shall have to return, get back to you on that one. I do apologize, Brother Azam. I think the timing is just quite not right. But yeah, let me see if it's still, I can still make it work. But yeah, lovely to hear from you, inshallah. But before any of the rest of the messages, let's go to Libib Qalbi Fil Madinah.

Qalbi Fil Madina. Yes, indeed. Taking that out for you guys, inshallah. That was, who was that? Somebody messaging in earlier on saying, can you please play Qalbi Fil Madina? And there you go. There you go. That was there for you guys, inshallah. Let's quickly go to the Salah spot before we go any further. It's already 8:34. Salat al-Fajr this morning, 2:45. 2:45 was Salat al-Fajr. Sunrise 4:42. As Jummah, and the time for Zohr today will be at 1:06, Asr 6:39, Maghrib is at 9:24, and Isha 10:41. Tomorrow Saturday, Fajr will be 2:44, Sunrise 4:42, Zohr 1:07, Asr 6:39, Maghrib is at 9:24, and Isha 10:42. Isha is at 10:42 tomorrow. Going over to the BBC News, Starmer faces fresh blow after resignations over defence spending. Armed Forces Minister Al Khan's follows Defence Secretary John Healey in quitting the government over a dispute about military funding. Chris Mason, dissent fizzes again at the top of the Labour Party. So that's another article there. World Cup 2026, three red cards in the opening game. Were they correct decisions is the question there. Why the economics? Make this the craziest World Cup ever. There's a in-depth study on that, of course, on the BBC website as well. Going over to the Al Jazeera website, Trump claims Iran deal to be signed shortly, calls off planned attacks. There's an article here, Amnesty Oxfam warn of accelerating displacement in occupied West Bank. Veteran Palestinian politician calls out Israel's culture of hate. And Forbidden Island, why is Trump so focused on Iran's Karg Island? Iranians hopeful of a deal with US despite cloud of mistrust. Mountain of war, the India-Pakistan conflict's the deadliest battle zone. Again, there's an article there on the Al Jazeera website. The football...

Updates, we had, of course, the Football World Cup kicking off yesterday. Mexico 2, South Africa 0. And then we had South Korea 2, Czech Republic 1. So those are the opening two games. Canada will be Bosnia tonight, 8 o'clock. Tomorrow we have got Qatar, Switzerland, Brazil, Morocco, United States versus Paraguay. And Sunday we have Haiti, Scotland, Australia, Turkey, Germany, Korokwa. Is it Korokwa or is it Koroswa? I have no idea. Netherlands versus Japan. Those matches taking place on Sunday. Weather-wise, today temperatures, alhamdulillah, 15 to 16 degrees. Going highs of 19 to 20. Should be a dry day with some sunshine peeking through. And yes, a nice day, nice weekend to look forward to, inshallah. Temperatures of 21 to 22 degrees and a nice sunny weekend, inshallah ta'ala. It's 8:36. Listen, it's 8:36. We've got a few more messages coming in. But before that, let's go to a little bit of mercy like the rain. If you want to listen to anything particular, let me know.

A little bit of mercy like the rain. Let me quickly go back to some of your messages. So the riddle fight, by the way, the riddle this one is courtesy of Mariam. The riddle is a forward, it's heavy. Backward, it's not forward, it's heavy. Backward, it's not. What am I talking about? Do let me know. A few ones coming in from Rahida, Huria, Azlan, Islan, Salim. We got Talha with the correct answer, as well as Hamda and Haika. We had Kalbi Phil Medina request before, which I've done. My dear brother Azam, messaging in before about kickstarting the bike ride from Luton to Coventry, mashallah, on Sunday. We'll see how we can do that. Assalamu alaikum wa rahmatullahi wa barakatuh. May Allah Azzajal grant you the best of this dunya and the best of the akhirah. Jummah Mubarak. Ameen, ameen. A beautiful dua there from Yasir, mashallah, saying may Allah Azzajal grant you the best of this dunya and the best of the akhirah. Ameen, ameen. My dear brother Rahim says, Assalamu alaikum, Haji Saab. Hope you're listening to the well. Today's the last Jummah before we ride. Alhamdulillah, I'd like to thank everyone who's donated. If you'd like to donate, please click on the link before. Thank you so much, my dear brother Rahim. Jazakallah for that day. I think I've done my five now, Rahim, if that's correct. Jazakallah for that day. Assalamu alaikum wa rahmatullahi wa barakatuh. What is the riddle for today? Can you please play Nimbu for my little brother, last from Lana? The riddle this morning was courtesy of Mariam, which is forward, it's heavy, backward, it's not. What is it? Forward, it's heavy, backward, it's not. Do let me know your thoughts on that. Wanting to listen to Nimbu. I haven't played that for a little while, actually. Let me see if I can find that. I shall have to try and find that for you. After this, I'm going to go to a little bit of Raif and Sintessa with the Ya Allah. We got the Islamic fact of the day today. Salah offers a safe space for grief. Islam does not suppress grief. Salah gives it a place to exist without judgment. The Prophet sallallahu alaihi wasallam cried in prayer. He poured his sorrow into sujood. The Salah allows grief to be acknowledged, honored, and carried with Allah. This prevents emotional suppression, which psychologists link to long-term mental health issues. In prayer, grief becomes a form of worship, not weakness. Subhanallah. Mashallah, that's amazing. My dear brother Ish says, I think Liverpool will win the World Cup. I think you're right, Ish. I think you're right, Ish. Mashallah, I completely agree with you. It's 8:39 going to 8:40. Also, at 10 o'clock today, we have got the Mother's Planet show. And today, Sister Neelam will be talking to Sara and Imrana about the power of reading. What was the first word revealed to Prophet Sallallahu Alaihi Wasallam? Read, my dear sisters, read. The power of reading will be today's show, inshallah ta'ala. Assalamu alaikum, brother. My daughter, Labiba, thinks the answer is this. Labiba is absolutely correct. Absolutely correct. Well done to you, mashallah. Let's go to a little bit of Raif and Sintessa.

0: Ya Allah, Ya Allah, with your help we will win. Ya Allah, Ya Allah, make it easy. Ya Allah, Ya Allah, make it easy. Ameen. It's 8:43, 8:43. This is very important to make lots and lots and lots of dua. And this is something that I think a key lesson from Hajj, a key lesson from Hajj was Hajj, alhamdulillah, again, the day of Arafah and all, you mean the time at Mina and everyone. It's all about duas. It's all about duas. So my dear sisters, very, very important to make sure that we make lots and lots and lots and lots and lots of dua always, inshallah ta'ala. Let's go to, we've got Kazim sending in a community alert message. I'll have to read that out. I'll have to read that in a moment. Ish says, duas for all those oppressed in the world. May Allah ease their suffering. Ameen, ameen. May Allah ease the suffering across the world. Can you please play Har Gumbat by Prince Naseeb? Har Gumbat, I don't know if I've got that. I'll check it out. I'll check it out, see if I've got that. Ish is correct. As Holland looks like good contenders with solid VVD at the back. Mashallah, that is Tariq talking about Ish's prediction of Liverpool winning the World Cup. Assalam, can you say Hajj Mubarak to our Popo Nosheen from Saladin Yasin? Hajj Mubarak to Popo Nosheen, mashallah. May Allah bless you, may Allah reward you, may Allah accept your Hajj, may Allah accept your du'as, may Allah accept all your, of course, efforts, inshallah ta'ala. Ameen. Before we go any further, let's go to the final sermon of our beloved Prophet Muhammad sallallahu alayhi wasallam.
1: On the plains of Arafat, Prophet Muhammad sallallahu alaihi wasallam delivered his final sermon. O people, listen to my words carefully, for I know not whether after this year I shall ever meet you again at this place. O people, your lives and your property are sacrosanct until you meet your Lord, as are this holy place, this holy day, and this holy month. Remember that you will indeed meet your Lord and answer for your deeds. So beware. Whoever of you is holding a trust, let him return it to its rightful owner. All usury is abolished. Your capital, however, is yours to keep. Wrong not, and you shall not be wronged. All bloodshed from the pagan age of ignorance is to be left unavenged. O people, the devil has lost all hope of ever being worshipped in this land of yours. Nevertheless, he will try to mislead you in smaller matters. Beware of him, therefore, for the safety of your religion. Time has turned, and it is as it was the day that God created the heavens and the earth. The number of months is 12. Four of them are holy, in which war and fighting are forbidden. O man, you have your rights over your wives, and they have rights over you. It is your right that they do not fraternize with anyone of whom you do not approve. But if they do, Allah has permitted you to isolate them within their homes and chastise them without cruelty. But if they abide by your rights, then they have the right to be fed and clothed in kindness. Do treat your women well, and be kind to them, for they are your partners and committed helpers. You have taken them only as a trust from Allah, and you have their enjoyment only by His permission. So listen to me in earnest, O people, and reason well. I leave behind me two things, the Quran and my example. If you follow them, you will not go astray. O people, listen to my words. Know that every Muslim is a brother to every Muslim, and that all Muslims constitute one brotherhood. It is only lawful to take from a brother what he gives you willingly, so wrong not yourselves. The Prophet sallallahu alaihi wasallam then faced the heavens and said, Be my witness, O Allah, that I have conveyed your message to your people. It was then that some of the final words of the Quran were revealed.

0: This day I have perfected your religion for you, and have completed my favor upon you, and have chosen for you as religion al-Islam.
1: The amazing, amazing final sermon of our beloved Prophet Muhammad sallallahu alaihi wasallam. MashaAllah, yes indeed, my sisters. And on that day, the religion was perfected, and Allah subhanahu wa ta'ala is saying, this day I have perfected your religion, and of course named us Muslims, alhamdulillah. Sayyid 48848, we got 2 minutes left, for the riddle. The riddle this morning is courtesy of Maryam. Let me find out, where's Maryam's riddle gone? Forward it's heavy, backward it's not. Ish, khara gumbad.

That was Hara Gumbad. That was, of course, going out to my dear brother Ish. Ish is Akla for that day. And my dear brother Rahim says, yes, Haji Saab, you have successfully supported me for all five Jummas. MashaAllah, mashaAllah, alhamdulillah. I was actually a bit concerned when you asked because I wasn't sure whether I'll be able to make the payment. Sometimes you get those security checks and stuff when you're abroad. But alhamdulillah, I was able to make the payments from the blessed land. Alhamdulillah, mashaAllah, Makkah and Medina. So listeners, and Raheem's riddle this morning, answered to the riddle, riding uphill heavy, stop paddling and you will easily roll down, mashallah. Indeed, indeed, Raheem, but don't stop paddling. Don't stop paddling when you're going uphill, whatever you do. The riddle this morning, of course, courtesy of Mariam, forward is heavy, backward is not, it's a ton. Forward, if you write ton is very heavy, backward, it's not, N-O-T-T-O-N. It's the word ton, T-O-N. Listeners, a massive jazakallah here for tuning in this morning. May Allah bless you all. May Allah protect you all. If you are interested in running for the color run for the Inspire FM team, then let me know. And also, of course, the brothers that are doing the bike ride from Luton to Coventry, inshallah ta'ala, on Sunday. Please, please, please keep them in your du'as. May Allah make it easy on them. May Allah make it possible for them to complete it without any problems. And inshallah, may Allah subhanahu wa ta'ala allow them to hit their targets as well, inshallah ta'ala. So please, do keep them in your du'as. Listeners, a massive jazakallah for tuning in. I'm going to leave you with a little bit of Ya Hanana, taking us up to the end of the show. Jazakallah khair. Assalamu alaikum wa rahmatullahi wa barakatuhu.

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1: The Prophet, peace be upon him, said, "The right of God upon his servants is that they worship and serve him alone, and make none a god beside him. 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
11: Bismillah ar-Rahman ar-Rahim. 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
2: It is said that a beggar went to a rich man from Khorasan and asked for help. He heard him say to his servant, O gold, say to gem, to say to jewel, to say to sapphire, to say to this beggar that we do not have anything. The beggar raised his hands to the sky and said, O my Lord, say to Jibril, say to Israfil, to say to Mikael, to say to Israel, to take the soul of this miser.
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15: Bismillahir Rahmanir Rahim. 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
15: Panah mangta hu Allah ki shaitan martood se.
16: Bismillahir Rahmanir Rahim.
15: Allah ke naam se jo Rahman aur Rahim hai.

0: we meet at Wardown Museum. If anyone doesn't know, that it's the basically the house that is in Wardown Park. And we have just over 100 people now in our WhatsApp group.
1: Wow.
0: We regularly, whereas it started off with like 3-4 of us, we have now 15 to 20 women that come regularly once a month. And that's even more because we try to have regular author events where we invite authors in.
1: Yeah.
0: That's kind of how it started. And
1: it's
0: just
1: amazing.
0: And
1: it's amazing because it's really boomed. And I think, you know, as a mum myself who's totally given up reading, I need to join the club. But, you know, it's lovely that you thought, instead of having this moment of let's moan about everything in the world, let's make it productive. Mm. And, you know, you changed it from being just a place of let's vent off nonsense. You know, nonsense might be a bit harsh, but let's, you know, make it productive. And so you turned it into book reading, which is fantastic, and I think that's excellent. So for yourself personally, why do you think reading is so important?
0: I would say that I just learn about life. I think depending on what book you read and what it's about. I was listening to Sarah earlier and just kind of, you know, echoing what she was saying. It really is about you can learn something about history, you know, that you might never have come across, or maybe you did know a little bit but it was quite superficial, and you suddenly create you go on these journeys and on these travels with the characters that you're kind of stepping into. And that literally, I know sometimes we maybe as a Muslim community have lost the connection between Iqra and even reading fiction, because actually, essentially, we are seeking knowledge, and that doesn't always have to be academic. Mm. You can literally read, like a fictional story and still gain a lot of insight. And I think that's the best thing about it.
1: And this is a question to both of you, because when it comes to reading, do you have a preference? Do you like fictional, non-fictional? You know, what kind of books do you feel that you were drawn, or genres are you drawn into? I dread to ask what Sarah's drawn into. Some of the books really scare me, actually, some of the books that she reads. But, what would you say, Sarah, is something that you prefer more?
2: I like a dystopian. I love dystopian or anything fantasy. So that's kind of like, or political fantasies, anything like that. So generally fiction books. I am trying to read more non-fiction since being at uni, but I will always kind of go back to reading fiction.
1: And how about yourself?
0: I would say fiction. Mm-hmm. Although the good thing about being in book club is we end up reading books that we wouldn't normally read because, you know, the way we choose books. And I know when I do sit down and read a non-fiction, actually, they are really interesting. And again, you know, I learn lots. So, I think if I was to go into a library, I probably would immediately go to fiction books and pick something.
1: That's interesting. I really like the non-fiction books. And I think for me, mostly because I'm nosy, probably, I like to learn about people's lives. But just seeing how, you know, I really love reading biographies and learning about particular people and seeing them go through their journey. So I've always been, and I think for me, I like those kind of books because it's real. And this is when, you know, the dystopian side of things, when I tried to pick up a dystopian book and it was too mind-boggling that I felt that this is me outside of my comfort zone, and I am not going to be drawn to books like this because it's just too unreal. And I think I like a bit of reality. So I like to know this is how XYZ did what they needed to do in their lives. So yeah, it's a strange one, but I've always stuck with the non-fiction side of things. I like to know facts. And it's quite hard, Imrana, why do you think, and I know you touched on it briefly, so many adults stop reading for pleasure as they get older?
0: I think when you ask adults why they don't read, the answer is usually, I just don't have time. And I think that makes sense because we do, whether we're working inside the home, outside the home, there is a lot. And actually reading does require you to take pause and to just slow down, which is both its benefit, but also I think maybe its barrier. I think that's the main reason. And it requires an active

0: it requires you to be really proactive. I think if you really want to get into reading, you have to. You have to think, okay, you know, I'm going to have to block out time, or I need to set a fixed time for myself, even if it's really short, and just dedicate that. And then, to be honest, once you get into a book or once you get into that habit, just like any other habit, it is like just exercising muscle that, you know, maybe you haven't used for a while. Yeah. And yeah, you know, it's, but yeah, I think I still go through periods of that, you know, to be honest. I do sometimes think if I didn't do the show on Inspire FM and I wasn't running a book club, I think I might not prioritize it as much as my life as I do.
1: So I asked Sarah at the earlier part of the show, because she tutors language and literacy, and I said to her, do you think if students didn't get tested on poetry and Shakespearean language, would they be interested in reading? What's your thoughts on that?
0: I would like to think that if children and young people were left to their own devices, and by devices I do not mean literal devices, left to their own time, I think there would be a natural inclination in children to read, because even as human beings we are curious creatures, and one of the best ways is just to pick up whether it's a book or whatever piece of literature or something. I mean, we were growing up at the time, not so much, but you'd have the local newspaper like through the door, and you just, you know, reading. I would like to think that they would, but yeah, there's so many distractions in life, and yeah, with school, I think if they didn't do it, I mean, that, you know, there's a lot of criticism of the current like mass schooling system, but it is one of the things that is good. Like, even if it is feels slightly forced, it's good.
1: You may have, you can shed some more light of this, like, especially with your tutoring students, that they might be really reluctant at the beginning of when it comes to analysing a poem, but once they've really got into it, they're actually really enjoying it. Have you seen that?
2: Yeah, and I think that goes back to what you were saying about it feeling forced, that even if it is forced, to an extent you will end up enjoying it. And sometimes it is about doing the hard bit first, and the school's job is to force them into it before they realise that actually I like this. And that's not to say that I think any of my GCSE students are going to go home now and start reading poetry anthologies and analysing poems by themselves, because that's a bit unrealistic. But the point is that they can do it, they know how to, and I think that's what counts.
1: Yeah, you sparked that interest in them, and I guess it's not going to be a blocker if they were ever faced with that again. Audiobooks, what's your thought on audiobooks? Now, I'd be keen to know that in some of the books that you share in your book club, do you do audiobooks, or, you know, are they available in audiobooks, and do you have people in the group that prefer that over reading?
0: Yeah, we do actually. Sometimes it is literally, we're talking about time, the fact that they can do something else while they're listening to audiobooks. Yeah. Sometimes that's a reason. Some ladies here just generally prefer it. And I mean, I think I still go for just reading, as in, you know, like a physical copy. But I have done audiobooks. The most recent one I did audiobook was No Place for Us, I think, by Fatima Mirza. And gosh, I was totally immersed in it. I struggled in the beginning a little bit because I don't do it often.
1: Yeah.
0: But I remember getting to the end and just feeling a bit sad. And sometimes I feel that about books. Like, I'll get to the end and it becomes like a companion. But I especially felt it because I love the book so much. Yeah, it was really strange, and I think that's what's so there's something really wonderful about audiobooks as well, and I think it's absolutely fine. And sometimes people are like, oh, it doesn't count as reading, or just because you're not, you know, but that's just it. Reading has so many different facets. It isn't literally just this about reading the words on the page, right? It's about that immersive experience, and and audiobooks definitely bring that, especially if it's done well.
1: Yes, absolutely. We were talking about that it's sort of setting an example about how books should be read as well. You know, you listen to it and you think, right, next time I read a book, I'm going to try and do that. And also earlier in the show, I mentioned the National Reading campaign that's running in the UK, and it's being backed by the government, because it's a huge decline in reading in the UK, and you know, internationally our scores are really low compared to what percentages are being shown internationally. And it doesn't actually say that you need to pick up a book. You know, book reading is in any form, and audio was one of them. And you know, reading comic books, it's just to encourage children to, or and adults to just go in, or that's the strap line of the campaign. Go all in, you know, you literally pick up anything and read it. And I think that's the audio itself. And I was saying to Sarah that it's the comprehension around it as well, and you know, having that imagination, which is something that you might not be able to do when you're reading it, because some people are so focused on, I need to read this and understand what I'm reading, that you're not visualizing the actual story so much. Whereas when it's an audio and it's being told to you, you can sort of go off on a bit of a wander and say, I can imagine this, I can see this. And so you're playing on your imagination a bit. So I guess, yeah, you know, it's very mixed. I'm yet to listen to an audiobook from beginning to end. I've listened to snippets of it and not actually had one where I've done beginning to end. Now, I think where we are at the show at this point, listeners are probably keen to know some suggestions of how we can get, I mean, you touched on parents not being very good with, you know, and this is, it's a reality, you know, not a lot of children have started school and they haven't been read to, you know. So what practical tips can we encourage parents to do with their children at home to encourage reading? And this goes to either of you, so whichever one of you wants to shout out.
2: So I think, firstly, parents should encourage their kids to read before bed. I think that's a really nice way to kind of ease into reading, is that saying that, okay, dedicate about 15 minutes just before you go to sleep instead of watching TV, just read a book. That's one way. Another way is encouraging library trips. So say maybe like once every 2 weeks or once every month, you all go down to the library, you pick up a bunch of books and you let the kids pick whatever book they want and you pick one for yourself. And then you can all go home. And then that encourages, firstly, because the kids have picked their own books, they get to, they're hopefully going to read something that they want. But then also, because you're there for that process, you can talk it through with them. You can ask them, how's their book going? What are they learning? And sometimes when you come back to the library, the librarians, especially for the Summer Reading Challenge, they do ask you, oh, what was your book about? What did you like? What was your favourite part? And I think that's important as well, making sure that not only are they reading the book, but they're comprehending it as well.
1: And that's good. That's good tips there as well. Imrana, could you add anything to that?
0: I mean, those are really good tips. I would just say, even if you aren't a reader yourself as a parent or carer, just have books in the house. And again, I know Sarah mentioned earlier about in terms of affordability, sometimes that's not there. And and maybe, you know, it could be, even if you're not able to take your children's library, even though that is definitely the top thing to do, even if you just go and just have some books that you know maybe your children would like. Yeah, I think just have them at home, because I have my own, obviously, books. I bought my children books, and it is simply is just saying to them, oh, are you bored right now, when they're complaining about being bored or whatever. You know, just go and pick a book that, you know, you haven't read, or maybe reread one. And actually sometimes people, it's really nice to reread a book and revisit it, because you always take something new. Yeah, I think that's the only thing I would add, because if there's no books in your home, you really are, it's just really difficult then to do it. So
1: yeah, absolutely. So I mean, adults struggle to find time or motivation to read. What advice, you know, would you give someone who hasn't picked up a book in years? Where should they start?
0: It's a good one. I would say, even though I know people don't always enjoy it, poetry is a good way, because you're not having to, you don't feel this pressure to, oh, I've started, I now need to read like pages and pages. It could literally be a page that you just sit with. You have short story collections, which are also really I think that's sometimes the best way if you don't want to tackle a whole book, or because the other thing that sometimes happens is if you haven't been reading for a while, actually sometimes books, they take a while to get into. Like it might be 4 or 5 chapters, maybe even more, before you really get your like teeth into it. So that's why if you start with something a little bit shorter, I think that can sometimes work.
1: That's good tips, actually. Poetry is nice because it's, as Sarah and I discussed earlier in the show, that it's one of those things that's open to interpretation. So there's no wrong or right. Not like, oh, hang on, that's not how the story is meant to go. Or this is, it's actually what you take from the poem. Yeah. So that's quite nice. Sarah?
2: Yeah, I think I agree. And I think poetry is a really nice way to get into reading, definitely. As Imran has said, it's a lot more low pressure. There's some good short stories as well. There's some collections of short stories that are like based on specific topics. So if you know you like... And same with poetry, if you know you like something in particular, then you can ease into it like that. There's also poetry anthologies that are made, like you read one poem every single day for the entire year. I like those. And sometimes they're seasons based as well, which is nice because like in December, they'll be talking about like winter ones, and then it gets to spring and they're talking about new beginnings and changes. And that's quite nice sometimes as well.
1: And that's really good. I mean, you know, both are really good tips there. And I mean, I had a suggestion, and it's, you know, more so, again, it's time allocation, but making it a family affair. So, you know, sitting down and saying, right, we're going to read, it could be a fictional bit, it could be about, we're going to, you know, looking at from it from an Islamic perspective, we're going to, you know, pick a companion of the Prophet, and we're going to read a companion each day or each month or on a weekly basis, and take turns in reading. So get them to sit down, and especially as the children get older, you know, you can take a bit of a back pedal on this as parents. You can give the older children the responsibility to, you know, take lead on it, and let them, encourage them to read with the family as well. So, you know, I know we always say as parents, we don't have the time, but if you have older siblings and older children, then, you know, allocate the time to them, and, you know, make the effort of sitting down and engaging in that. And I think encouraging them to read in a circle, like, it's quite nice to see younger children pick up a book and read complex text, and it being relevant to something, because you can have a discussion afterwards, you know, okay, what did we understand about this character at the end? What can we take from it? How can we make our lives different? So you've opened up a whole point of discussion there, and, you know, they've read something and not known what they've taken away from it. So that point of discussion would be, let's talk about this and let's encourage. So I highly recommend making it a family affair and having something where you are reading books together. Now, for listeners who like to read more for themselves or encourage a love of reading in their families, what tips can you give to, you know, what are your 4 best tips when it comes to around reading for those that really, I've got a family, my children used to read, but they don't read anymore, and I really want to instill it back in their lives. What's the 4 best tips? And maybe we can give 2 each, and then we can toss around like that. I don't mind how we do it.
2: I think one is that if you like reading yourself, younger children especially, they are surprisingly unfussed by what you're reading to them, so long as you're reading with them. I think for them, it's more of a time thing. And so I was reading with my little sister, she's 5, and I read a book about cookies, like on websites and stuff. And I read it out loud to her, and I thought, oh, she's tired, it's 10 o'clock, she's not going to process anything. But the next day she woke up and she was like talking about cookies on computers. So I think sometimes you don't need to kind of, if you like reading a certain thing, you can just carry on reading that, and just in that role model kind of showing them that, okay, this is normal, we reread books, we learn things from them, that's nice. And then my other tip would be a back to your family affair thing, make it a whole thing, encourage everyone to read, get the kids books based on things they like, and then they're my 2 tips.
1: Thank you, Sarah.
0: Gosh, I'm trying to think of 2 different tips, and it's quite hard because actually, so, you know, there are overlaps. Like I'm thinking as an example, Charlie McKessie's books, which are The Fox, the Mole, the Horse. Oh, I always get the title wrong and mixed up. But I mean, my girls are like teenagers, so they're 16 and 14. We've at bedtime, which I agree again with Sarah, that it's such a lovely time to really wind down. And we've done that, and I've sat with them, and we've taken turns to read a page each, and then just to have a really just a short 5-minute reflection on it, because you know, the It's so simple. The illustrations are lovely. It's really deep, like what you can take from even children's books as adults. And actually, as an adult, I love reading children's books, just even for myself, not just, you know, because of my children. So, I don't know. I guess that's like the main thing I'm still trying to do and kind of not give up on. I don't know what.
1: I think as you say, they do overlap. Children's books, even as adults, I think the one book, and I have to say it, is The Gruffalo. I could read that time and time over and over again. And every time I read it, every time I watch it, it's different. And it's just, you know, the mouse is a cheeky mouse. And, you know, it's just the whole concept of the story is one of those that I can always get engaged in. And I think as I've got older, I've got more confident now. And, you know, as a primary school teacher as well, you use intonation, you use voices, you use action. So, you know, doing that to my children and then reading that story in that way to them, you get really drawn into the story. It becomes a big family affair of, no, we're all going to act out a part of the story. But yeah, you can, you know, you can make a whole movie out of a book, you know, you could just sit there and it's, but I've just confessed what my all-time favourite book is, and it's The Gruffalo there. What's, you know, do you have a particular book that was not life-changing, but, you know, left a bit of an impact, or you thought that was a nice book, that was a nice read? And that's to both of you. Is there something that you've read and you thought that's left, you know, a really positive impact? And I think knowing that and listeners hearing that may make them think that actually I need to pick up a book.
2: I'll let you go first.
0: I was going to say, I mean, there's lots of books, I think, but one I would pick is Honeybee by Naomi Shihab Nye. And that was actually gifted to me. And it's both a mix of prose and poetry. It's a very short book. So what we were talking about, how would you get into it? I would definitely recommend that, because there's something, it kind of touches a little bit on social political issues, but it's just done in a really delicate way, and it's obviously about bees and the way the bees live and actually what we can learn from them and how important they are actually in our lives. And I would say that I read that a lot. I revisit it depending on, you know, whatever I'm feeling or that's when I always
1: and revisit. Has it changed your outlook on bees?
0: On bees, yeah, honestly. I mean, I think it has. I keep thinking to myself, I'd love to do a bee, even though I'm a bit scared, I would love to do like a beekeeper day or something.
1: Okay,
0: and,
1: Yeah,
0: and, but definitely if anyone does decide to get it, the first chapter, oh, it's just...
1: Oh, wow.
0: It's absolutely beautiful the way it opens up. So, okay. Yeah, I would
1: thank you for that. And Sarah, you have to try and match that now.
2: One of my favourite books is The Book Thief by Marcus Zusak. And I just think because it's a kind of like the flip side. So it's a girl, she lives in Nazi Germany. And so you learn a lot about the influence of propaganda, kind of how it was working at that time, and the fact that not everyone might have been bad in the place. And I think it's just an interesting book to see, because a lot of English written books are from the side of England, what's happening here. So it's always good to see the other side. And I think it's just a new perspective. I really like that book.
1: Okay, thank you. Well, ladies, thank you so much for your time on the show. We have now come to the end of the show. I'd like to thank both of you for your input on today's show. And I have no doubt that listeners have been inspired and hopefully inspired enough to pick up a book and read. So the take-home message is... what was the strap line? Does anyone remember it? The strap line. It's if you're into it, read into it. So there we go. That's the strap line for the Go All In campaign. 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Stay connected, stay informed, and stay safe. 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
3: Once Imam Bukhari was in the masjid and waited for everyone to leave so that he could talk to Mash'ar, who was a blind student. Once everyone left, Imam Bukhari began crying and begged the blind student to forgive him. The student was shocked and asked, "What for?" So Imam Bukhari answered, "Once I was narrating hadith to my students. You were enjoying that hadith so much that you were in the state of dancing and were moving your head and hands. All the other students started looking at you. I also looked at you and smiled at your actions. Since you cannot see, I fear that this may be a backbiting that I have done against you." The man replied, "Is that all? Of course I forgive you."
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2: 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They will not taste therein any coolness or drink except scalding water and dirty wound discharges, an appropriate recompense. Quran, Surah 78, Ayah 21-26.
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7: Ibn Umar radiallahu anhu narrates in a hadith أن رسول الله صلى الله عليه وسلم مر على رجل من الأنصار وهو يعد أخاه في الحياة. The Messenger of Allah passed by a man of the Ansar who was admonishing his brother regarding shyness, blaming him, criticizing him, you are too shy. فقال رسول الله صلى الله عليه وسلم دعه فإن الحياء من الإيمان. The Prophet صلى الله عليه وسلم said, leave him alone, for modesty or shyness is a part of Iman.
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11: The Prophet, peace be upon him, said, God says, my servants, I have forbidden myself any wrong and have also forbidden you, so do no wrong unto one another. My servants, all of you are astray except those whom I guide, so ask me for guidance and I shall guide you. My servants, all of you are hungry except those whom I feed, so ask me for food and I shall feed you. My servants, all of you are naked except those whom I clothe, so ask me for clothing and I shall clothe you. My servants, you sin by night and by day, yet I forgive all sins, so ask me for forgiveness and I shall forgive you. My servants, you can do nothing that could harm me, neither can you do anything that would benefit me. My servants, even if the first and last of you, all the human beings and the jinn, become as righteous as the one with the most righteous heart among you, that would add nothing to my kingdom. My servants, if all of you become as wicked as the one with the most wicked heart among you, that would diminish nothing from my kingdom. My servants, were all of you to stand in one place and ask me whatever you wished, and were I to give everyone what he asked for, that would not diminish what I have any more than a needle would when put into the sea. My servants, it is only your deeds which I put into your account, and then pay you in full for them. So let him who finds good thank and praise God, and let him who finds other than good blame no one but himself.
12: Narrated by Abu Dar in the collections of Muslims.

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2: حديث 36. On the authority of Anas, may Allah be pleased with him, from the Prophet, may the blessings and peace of Allah be upon him, who said, "The believers will gather together on the day of resurrection and will say, 'Should we not ask someone to intercede for us with our Lord?' So they will come to Adam and will say, 'You are the father of mankind. Allah created you with His hand, and He made His angels bow down to you, and He taught you the names of everything. So intercede for us with your Lord, so that He may give us relief from this place where we are.' And He will say, 'I am not in a position to do that.' And He will mention His wrongdoing and will feel ashamed and will say, 'Go to Noah, for he is the first messenger that Allah sent to the inhabitants of the earth.' So they will come to him and he will say, 'I am not in a position to do that.' And he will mention his having requested something of his Lord about which he had no proper knowledge. And he will feel ashamed and will say, go to the friend of the merciful. So they will come to him, and he will say, I am not in a position to do that. Go to Moses, a servant to whom Allah talked, and to whom he gave the Torah. So they will come to him, and he will say, I am not in a position to do that. And he will mention the taking of a life other than for a life. And he will feel ashamed in the sight of his Lord, and will say, Go to Jesus, Allah's servant and messenger, Allah's word and spirit. So they will come to him, and he will say, I am not in a position to do that. Go to Muhammad, may the blessings and peace of Allah be upon him, a servant to whom Allah has forgiven all his wrongdoing, past and future. So they will come to me, and I shall set forth to ask permission to come to my Lord, and permission will be given. And when I shall see my Lord, I shall prostrate myself. He will leave me thus for such time as it pleases him. Then it will be said to me, Raise your head, ask and it will be granted, speak and it will be heard, intercede and your intercession will be accepted. So I shall raise my head and praise him with a form of praise that he will teach me. Then I shall intercede and he will set me a limit as to the number of people, so I shall admit them into paradise. Then I shall return to him, and when I shall see my Lord, I shall bow down as before. Then I shall intercede, and he will set me a limit as to the number of people, so I shall admit them into paradise. Then I shall return for a third time, then a fourth, and I shall say, There remains in hellfire only those whom the Quran has confined and who must be there for eternity. It was related by Al-Bukhari, also by Muslim, At-Tirmidhi, and Ibn Majah. Another version by Al-Bukhari adds, The Prophet, may the blessings and peace of Allah be upon him, said, There shall come out of hellfire he who has said, There is no God but Allah, and who has in his heart goodness weighing a barley corn. Then there shall come out of hellfire he who has said, There is no God but Allah, and who has in his heart goodness weighing a grain of wheat. Then there shall come out of hellfire he who has said, There is no God but Allah, and who has in his heart goodness weighing an atom.
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1: الحديث الخامس والعشرون عن أبي هريرة رضي الله عنه قال رسول الله صلى الله عليه وسلم إن الله عز وجل قال من عادى لي وليا فقد آذنته بالحرب وما تقرب إلي عبدي بشيء أحب إلي مما افترضت عليه وما يزال عبدي 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
2: Hadith 25. On the authority of Abu Huraira, may Allah be pleased with him, who said that the Messenger of Allah, may the blessings and peace of Allah be upon him, said, Allah, mighty and sublime be He, said, Whosoever shows enmity to someone devoted to me, I shall be at war with him. My servant draws not near to me with anything more loved by me than the religious duties I have enjoined upon him. And my servant continues to draw near to me with supererogatory works so that I shall love him. When I love him, I am his hearing with which he hears, his seeing with which he sees, his hand with which he strikes, and his foot with which he walks. Were he to ask something of me, I would surely give it to him, and were he to ask me for refuge, I would surely grant him it. I do not hesitate about anything as much as I hesitate about seizing the soul of my faithful servant. He hates death, and I hate hurting him. It was related by Al-Bukhari.
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1: الحديث الثامن عشر عن أبي هريرة رضي الله عنه قال قال رسول الله صلى الله عليه وسلم إن الله عز وجل يقول يوم القيامة يا ابن آدم مرضت فلم تعدني قال يا ربي وكيف أعودك وأنت رب العالمين قال أما علمت أن 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
2: حديث 18. On the authority of Abu Huraira, may Allah be pleased with him, who said that the Messenger of Allah, may the blessings and peace of Allah be upon him, said, Allah, mighty and sublime be He, will say on the day of resurrection, O son of Adam, I fell ill and you visited me not. He will say, O Lord, and how should I visit you when you are the Lord of the worlds? He will say, Did you not know that my servant so-and-so had fallen ill and you visited him not? Did you not know that had you visited him, you would have found me with him, O son of Adam? I asked you for food, and you fed me not. He will say, O Lord, and how should I feed you, when you are the Lord of the worlds? He will say, Did you not know that my servant so-and-so asked you for food, and you fed him not? Did you not know that had you fed him, you would surely have found that with me? O son of Adam, I asked you to give me to drink, and you gave me not to drink. He will say, O Lord, how should I give you to drink when you are the Lord of the worlds? He will say, My servant so-and-so asked you to give him to drink, and you gave him not to drink. Had you given him to drink, you would have surely found that with me. It was related by Muslim.
5: Gems and jewels, wise sayings, interesting events, and moral lessons from Islamic history. Five matters.
6: The Prophet sallallahu alaihi wasallam said, I was given five matters that no other prophet before me was given. The first is that I was given victory with terror, meaning people felt fear and terror equivalent to the distance it would take one to travel in a month. That is how widespread the terror and awe had become. Secondly, the entire earth has been made a mosque for me, and its soil is pure. Thirdly, the spoils of war have been made lawful to me. Next, I have been given intercession. And finally, each prophet before me was sent specifically to a certain people, while I was sent to all of mankind. Collected by Al-Bukhari.

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20: 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I looked up and saw the same angel who had visited me at the cave of Hira, sitting on a chair between the sky and the earth. I got afraid of him and came back home and said, Wrap me. In blankets. And then Allah revealed the following holy verses of Quran. O you, i.e. Muhammad, wrapped up in garments, arise and warn the people against Allah's punishment, up to and desert the idols. After this, the revelation started coming strongly, frequently and regularly.
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25: Bismillah ar-Rahman ar-Rahim. On the authority of Abu Hamza Anas ibn Malik, may Allah be pleased with him, the servant of the Messenger of Allah, said that the Prophet, may the blessings and peace of Allah be upon him, said, None of you truly believes until he wishes for his brother what he wishes for himself. 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
1: Hadith 27. On the authority of Masruq, who said, We asked, or I asked, Abdullah, that is Ibn Mas'ud, about this verse. And do not regard those who have been killed in the cause of Allah as dead. Rather, they are alive with their Lord, being provided for. He said, We asked about that, and he said, Their souls are in the insides of green birds, having lanterns suspended from the throne, roaming freely in paradise where they please, then taking shelter in those lanterns. So their Lord cast a glance at them and said, Do you wish for anything? They said, What shall we wish for when we roam freely in paradise where we pleased? And thus did he do to them three times. When they saw that they would not be spared from being asked again, they said, O Lord, we would like for you to put back our souls into our bodies so that we might fight for your sake once again. And when he saw that they were not in need of anything, they were let be. It was related by Muslim, also by At-Tirmidhi, An-Nasai, and Ibn Majah.
2: Allahumma ihdina fi man hadayt.

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1: Hadith 7. Narrated Abdullah bin Abbas. Abu Sufyan bin Harb informed me that Heraclius had sent a messenger to him while he had been accompanying a caravan from Quraysh. They were merchants doing business in Sham, Syria, Palestine, Lebanon, and Jordan, at the time when Allah's messenger, peace and blessings be upon him, had truce with Abu Sufyan and Quraysh infidels. So Abu Sufyan and his companions went to Heraclius at Ilya, Jerusalem. Heraclius called them in the court and he had all the senior Roman dignitaries around him. He called for his translator who, translating Heraclius's question, said to them, "Who amongst you is closely related to that man who claims to be a prophet?" Abu Sufyan replied, "I am the nearest relative to him, amongst the group." Heraclius said, "Bring him, Abu Sufyan, close to me and make his companions stand behind him." Abu Sufyan added, "Heraclius told his translator to tell my companions that he wanted to put some questions to me regarding that man, the prophet, and that if I told a lie they, my companions, should contradict me." Abu Sufyan added, "By Allah! Had I not been afraid of my companions labeling me a liar, I would not have spoken the truth about the prophet." The first question he asked me about him was, "What is his family status amongst you?" I replied, "He belongs to a good, noble, family amongst us." Heraclius further asked, "Has anybody amongst you ever claimed the same, that is, to be a prophet, before him?" I replied, "No." He said, "Was anybody amongst his ancestors a king?" I replied, "No." Heraclius asked, "Do the nobles or the poor follow him?" I replied, "It is the poor who follow him." He said, "Are his followers increasing or decreasing, day by day?" I replied, "They are increasing." He then asked, "Does anybody amongst those who embrace his religion become displeased and renounce the religion afterwards?" I replied, "No." Heraclius said, "Have you ever accused him of telling lies before his claim to be a prophet?" I replied, "No." Heraclius

0: Ilya said, "Does he break his promises?" I replied, "No. We are at truce with him, but we do not know what he will do in it." I could not find opportunity to say anything against him except that. Heraclius asked, "Have you ever had a war with him?" I replied, "Yes." Then he said, "What was the outcome of the battles?" I replied, "Sometimes he was victorious and sometimes we." Heraclius said, "What does he order you to do?" I said, "He tells us to worship Allah and Allah alone and not to worship anything along with him, and to renounce all that our ancestors had said. He orders us to pray, to speak the truth, to be chaste and to keep good relations with our kith and kin." Heraclius asked the translator to convey to me the following: "I asked you about his family and your reply was that he belonged to a very noble family. In fact, all the apostles come from noble families amongst their respective peoples. I questioned you whether anybody else amongst you claimed such a thing, your reply was in the negative. If the answer had been in the affirmative, I would have thought that this man was following the previous man's statement. Then I asked you whether any one of his ancestors was a king. Your reply was in the negative, and if it had been in the affirmative, I would have thought that this man wanted to take back his ancestral kingdom. I further asked whether he was ever accused of telling lies before he said what he said, and your reply was in the negative. So I wondered how a person who does not tell a lie about others could ever tell a lie about Allah. I then asked you whether the rich people followed him or the poor. You replied that it was the poor who followed him. And, in fact, all the apostles have been followed by this very class of people. Then I asked you whether his followers were increasing or decreasing. You replied that they were increasing, and in fact this is the way of true faith, till it is complete in all respects. I further asked you whether there was anybody, who, after embracing his religion, became displeased and discarded his religion. Your reply was in the negative, and in fact this is, the sign of, true faith, when its delight enters the hearts and mixes with them completely. I asked you whether he had ever betrayed. You replied in the negative and likewise the apostles never betray. Then I asked you what he ordered you to do. You replied that he ordered you to worship Allah and Allah alone and not to worship anything along with him and forbade you to worship idols and ordered you to pray, to speak the truth and to be chaste. If what you have said is true, he will very soon occupy this place underneath my feet, and I knew it, from the scriptures, that he was going to appear, but I did not know that he would be from you, and if I could reach him definitely, I would go immediately to meet him, and if I were with him, I would certainly wash his feet." Heraclius then asked for the letter addressed by Allah's apostle which was delivered by Dihya to the governor of Basra, who forwarded it to Heraclius to read. The contents of the letter were as follows: "In the name of Allah the Beneficent, the Merciful. This letter is, from Muhammad the slave of Allah and his apostle to Heraclius the ruler of Byzantine. Peace be upon him, who follows the right path. Furthermore, I invite you to Islam, and if you become a Muslim you will be safe, and Allah will double your reward, and if you reject this invitation of Islam, you will be committing a sin of Arisiyin, tillers, farmers, that is, your people. And, Allah's statement, O people of the scripture. Come to a word common to you and us that we worship none but Allah and that we associate nothing in worship with him, and that none of us shall take others as lords beside Allah. Then, if they turn away, say, bear witness that we are Muslims, those who have surrendered to Allah." Surah 3, Ayah 64. Abu Sufyan then added, "When Heraclius had finished his speech and had read the letter, there was a great hue and cry in the royal court. So we were turned out of the court. I told my companions that the question of Ibn Abi Kubsha, the Prophet Muhammad, peace and blessings be upon him, has become so prominent that even the king of Bani al-Asfar, Byzantine, is afraid of him. Then I started to become sure that he, the Prophet, would be the conqueror in the near future till I embraced Islam, that is, Allah guided me to it." The sub-narrator adds, "Ibn al-Nathur was the governor of Ilya, Jerusalem, and Heraclius was the head of the Christians of Sham. Ibn an-Nathur narrates that once while Heraclius was visiting Ilya, Jerusalem, he got up in the morning with a sad mood. Some of his priests asked him why he was in that mood. Heraclius was a foreteller and an astrologer. He replied, "At night when I looked at the stars, I saw that the leader of those who practice circumcision had appeared, become the conqueror." "Who are they who practice circumcision?" The people replied, "Except the Jews, nobody practices circumcision, so you should not be afraid of them, Jews. Just issue orders to kill every Jew present in the country." While they were discussing it, a messenger sent by the king of Gassan to convey the news of Allah's messenger, peace and blessings be upon him, to Heraclius was brought in. Having heard the news, he, Heraclius, ordered the people to go and see whether the messenger of Gassan was circumcised. The people, after seeing him, told Heraclius that he was circumcised. Heraclius then asked him about the Arabs. The messenger replied, "Arabs also practice circumcision." After hearing that, Heraclius remarked that sovereignty of the Arabs had appeared. Heraclius then wrote a letter to his friend in Rome who was as good as Heraclius in knowledge. Heraclius then left for Homs, a town in Syria, and stayed there till he received the reply of his letter from his friend, who agreed with him in his opinion about the emergence of the Prophet, peace and blessings be upon him, and the fact that he was a prophet. On that Heraclius invited all the heads of the Byzantines to assemble in his palace at Homs. When they assembled, he ordered that all the doors of his palace be closed. Then he came out and said, "O Byzantines! If success is your desire and if you seek right guidance and want your empire to remain, then give a pledge of allegiance to this prophet, that is, embrace Islam." On hearing the views of Heraclius, the people ran towards the gates of the palace like onagers, but found the doors closed. Heraclius realized their hatred towards Islam, and when he lost the hope of their embracing Islam, he ordered that they should be brought back in audience. When they returned, he said, "What already said was just to test the strength of your conviction and I have seen it." The people prostrated before him and became pleased with him, and this was the end of Heraclius's story, in connection with his faith.
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3: Hadith 6. On the authority of Abu Huraira, may Allah be pleased with him, who said, I heard the Messenger of Allah, may the blessings and peace of Allah be upon him, say, The first of people against whom judgment will be pronounced on the day of resurrection will be a man who has died a martyr. He will be brought, and Allah will make known to him his favors, and he will recognize them. The Almighty will say, "And what did you do about them?" He will say, "I fought for you until I died a martyr." He will say, "You have lied. You did but fight that it may be said of you, 'He is courageous.' And so it was said." Then he will be ordered to be dragged along on his face until he is cast into hellfire. Another will be a man who has studied religious knowledge and has taught it, and who used to recite the Quran. He will be brought, and Allah will make known to him his favors, and he will recognize them. The Almighty will say, "And what did you do about them?" He will say, "I studied religious knowledge, and I taught it, and I recited the Quran for your sake." He will say, "You have lied. You did but study religious knowledge, that it might be said of you, 'He is learned.' And you recited the Quran, that it might be said of you, 'He is a reciter.' And so it was said." Then he will be ordered to be dragged along on his face until he is cast into hellfire. Another will be a man whom Allah had made rich, and to whom he had given all kinds of wealth. He will be brought, and Allah will make known to him his favors, and he will recognize them. The Almighty will say, "And what did you do about them?" He will say, "I left no path untrodden in which you like money to be spent without spending in it for your sake." He will say, "You have lied. You did but do so that it might be said of you, 'He is open-handed.' And so it was said." Then he will be ordered to be dragged along on his face until he is cast into hellfire. It was related by Muslim, also by At-Tirmidhi and An-Nasa'i.
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3: 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Allah.

these were the men. And something happened to us over these years and decades. Something happened to us. Something died within us. So much so that now not only are women being victimized by those who want to exploit them and take advantage of them, they're also being victimized by the very people who are supposed to protect them. And that's why it's about time for us to talk about this. And it's about time for this nonsense to stop. What does Allah subhanahu wa ta'ala say in the Quran? And please excuse me if I'm very passionate about this. I have six sisters of my own. And I have a mother whom I respect and I admire. Allah subhanahu wa ta'ala in the Quran tells us, وَعَاشِرُهُنَّ بِالْمَعْرُوفِ, that live with them بالمعروف, in good terms, to the best of your ability. That which is, فَإِن كَرِهْتُمُوهُنَّ, but what happens if you dislike them? Does that give you the right to abuse? Or this is supposed to be a mutual relationship where the person is supposed to honor this individual. But what if that person, you know, failed to win your heart? What if that person does things, and I'm not saying women are perfect, they're not. And allow me, sisters, I'm not here to please you, I'm here to speak the truth. And this is the unfortunate part of women's status now. They're being victimized. And sometimes by their own complacency. So Allah subhanahu wa ta'ala says, فَإِن كَرِهْتُمُهُنْ, that if you dislike them, right, or if you hate them, فَعَسَىٰ أَن تَكْرَهُوا شَيْئًا وَيَجْعَلَ اللَّهُ فِيهِ خَيْرًا كَثِيرًا, perhaps you may dislike or hate something that Allah subhanahu wa ta'ala has a lot of good in it for you. You never know. That person may be the source of the blessings of Allah upon you. Maybe that person is the reason why Allah subhanahu wa ta'ala is helping you keep your job. Maybe that person is the reason why Allah subhanahu wa ta'ala is giving you health. إِنَّمَا تُرْزَقُونَ بِضُعَفَائِكُمْ, it is due to the weak that you take care of that Allah subhanahu wa ta'ala is taking care of you. You never know what the source of the blessings of Allah upon you is. You may hate something that is good for you, and sometimes you like something that is bad for you. And as they say, the grass looks greener on the other side, always. The Prophet sallallahu alayhi wa sallam says, for those of us who do not understand the value of a believing woman in his life, for those of us who do not understand, the Prophet said, لَا يَفْرَكْ مُؤْمِنٌ مُؤْمِنَةٌ إِنْ كَرِهَ مِنْهَا خُلُقًا رَضِيَ مِنْهَا آخَرَ أَوْ قَالَ غَيْرَهُ. A believing man should not abuse or hate, should not have any hatred or grudge or resentment against a believing woman. For if he dislikes a quality, a trait, some element within her personality or in their life, and again, they do all kinds of things that tick us off. This is normal. And we do things also that frustrate them. The Prophet ﷺ says if he doesn't like something about her, he should think of something else that he likes about her. He should focus on something else positive. There must be something positive. Otherwise, why are you staying together? It's not all that bad. The Prophet spoke in the hadith. He warned women of being ungrateful. He warned them. He said, don't deny your husbands. Don't be ungrateful to them if he treats you well all his life. And then one day he comes and makes a mistake. Don't get emotional and all of a sudden tell him that you have never seen any good with him. That's very bad. In fact, the Prophet said that may be the cause for a woman to enter hellfire. And as the Prophet ﷺ warned women of that, now to find men doing that is just mind-boggling. Men, aren't we the ones who are supposed to be irrational? How could you forget all the great things that came into your life because of this person that you desperately prayed for? And now that Allah subhanahu wa ta'ala answered your dua and brought this individual into your heart, into your life, you're not honoring the gift of Allah subhanahu wa ta'ala. And worse than that is those people who do not honor their daughters. And Allah subhanahu wa ta'ala, the Prophet sallallahu alayhi wa sallam tells us, and Allah in the Quran says that they're a gift. The Prophet sallallahu alayhi wa sallam tells us that any man who's blessed with two or more girls and he raises them well and honors them, they will preserve him, or they will be a protection for him from hellfire. Elements of jahiliyyah somehow made their way back into the lives of the Muslims. And it was when Muslims honored their women and were very protective of them, that Allah subhanahu wa ta'ala give them dignity. If you don't believe me, by the way, go and look up a video clip of Malcolm X.

0: Speaking about women, or Muslim women in particular. We are supposed to be awliya of them. We're supposed to be protecting them, not taking advantage of them or abusing them. And that's why it doesn't bother us anymore, I think, when we see a mother in Syria crying over the dead body of her 11-year-old, or another young girl who was just raped by people who call themselves Muslims. And then we dare to side with the wrongdoers. Wallahi, we're not going to escape from Allah subhanahu wa ta'ala's punishment if we do not repent and if we do not bring some positive change into our lives. Brothers and sisters, the Prophet sallallahu alayhi wasallam tells us that those who are not protective over their women will not enter Jannah. Will not enter Jannah. And you can't be protective if you have resentment, if you're angry, and if you're frustrated. Umar radiallahu anhu, when he came to complain to the Prophet sallallahu alayhi wasallam that women started to rebel against their husbands, and then the Prophet sallallahu alayhi wasallam gave a conditional temporary permission to reprimand them. Then women came complaining to the Prophet sallallahu alayhi wasallam that men went overboard with that and they abused women. The Prophet sallallahu alayhi wasallam took a stand and he said, لَقَدْ طَافَ بِآلِ مُحَمَّدٍ سَبْعُونَ امْرَأَةٍ كُلُّهُنَّ يَشْتَكِينَ أَزْوَاجَهُنَّ وَلَا تَجِدُونَ أُولَٰئِكَ خِيَارَكُمْ. He said that 70 women came complaining to Ali Muhammad, the family of Muhammad sallallahu alayhi wa sallam, his wives. They came and approached his wives. And they said, oh, our men are just going crazy. They're going nuts. They're misusing what the Prophet sallallahu alayhi wa sallam said. And the Prophet sallallahu alayhi wa sallam took a stand and he said against that. And he said, these are not the best of you. And I'm not saying this, and again, I'm not here to please the sisters or anything. I'm here to please Allah subhanahu wa ta'ala and tell you that the Prophet sallallahu alayhi wa sallam looks with disgust over a man. What kind of a man actually would allow himself to do this? What kind of a man takes his strength, his aggression on a woman whom he's supposed to be protective of and respect and honor? What kind of a man? It takes someone with low self-esteem and so much insecurity, someone that really needs some serious help if it gets to that point. I'm sorry to say that. To abuse someone physically. Any, let alone your own woman whom you're supposed to be protecting. So the Prophet ﷺ said, these are not the best of you. These do not represent the best within us as a community, as a Muslim community. We honor them. One of the first ethical issues that the Quran came and addressed head on, because these kind of issues cannot wait, was infanticide, female infanticide, targeting female newborns and burying them alive. The Quran stopped it right away. You can't wait. You can't wait until the community goes to Medina and then it's formed. You can't wait on those kind of issues. This is a moral issue. وَإِذَا الْمَوْءُودَةُ سُئِلَتْ بِأَيِّ ذَنْبٍ قُتِلَتْ. Give me any book or any faith tradition that begins like that. The Prophet sallallahu alayhi wasallam, amongst his final words, as he was departing this dunya, as he was leaving, the Prophet sallallahu alayhi wasallam reminded us of the rights of women and treating them and fearing Allah Azza wa Jalla in our treatment. And he says, فَاتَّقُوا اللَّهَ فِي النِّسَاءِ فَإِنَّكُمْ أَخَذْتُمُوهُنَّ بِأَمَانَةِ اللَّهِ. Beware of Allah subhanahu wa ta'ala. Fear Allah Azza wa Jalla, for you have taken them with the trust of Allah subhanahu wa ta'ala. In another narration it says, with the word of Allah. And I remember one time asking people, I said, you know, in a family dispute, I said, by the way, brother, sister, please stop this bickering and this... You know, I said, do you remember how the two of you came together? How this all came about? They said, what do you mean? I said, do you remember the words that you actually said? They're like, I don't know what you're talking about. I said, of course. Why? Because we lost sight of it. And sometimes we just say things and we go through the rituals and the procedure just to get to what we want. That's it. I said, do you remember if you had a traditional wedding or kitab or nikah or qiran done, most likely, amongst the vows that you used was that you take this person, as your spouse or as your wife or as your husband, in accordance to, upon the book of Allah and the sunnah of his Prophet sallallahu alayhi wasallam. Wasn't that the case? They're like, oh yeah, I remember saying something to that effect. I said, that's exactly what happened, what went wrong. You forgot that. This relationship, in the way it was maintained, and in the way it's being, basically, an end to it is being brought right now, does not resemble in my limited knowledge of the Book of Allah and the Sunnah of the Prophet ﷺ, does not reflect the teachings, the divine, honorable teachings of the Quran and that of the tradition of the Prophet ﷺ, and that's a problem. The Prophet said, فَإِنَّكُمْ أَخَذْتُمُهُنَّ بِأَمَانَةِ اللَّهِ وَاسْتَحْلَلْتُمْ فُرُوجَهُنَّ بِكَلِمَةِ اللَّهِ. They became lawful for you with the word of Allah. So remember that, brothers. I'm sick and tired of reading about cases and reading and seeing things where you know, I may have told you this. My wife told me about a sister who could not believe that her husband got so frustrated over Muslim women overseas being abused by enemies, by people who don't care about us and who don't care about our honor and who want... He was so devastated and he was so frustrated that he started crying as he was watching Al Jazeera live. So I said, and what's wrong with that? She said, that's not what was wrong. What was wrong is that this sister, when she saw that, and she saw that her husband was so moved and he was so touched and he was so hurt by what is happening to this or these Muslim women on TV overseas. And he cried. She was wondering how this man could have that kind of moment or that kind of reaction when he himself does to her, his own wife, what these thugs are doing to our sisters. I said, Allahu Akbar. This is the dichotomy that we're living in. We're detached. We don't even see. We don't see how ugly it is when we do it. But when someone else does it in front of us, we see how disgusting it is. I ask Allah subhanahu wa ta'ala to make you and I of those who listen and follow the best of what they listen to. أقول هذا القول واستغفر الله تعالى لي ولكم فاستغفروه يغفر لكم. الحمد لله وكفى والصلاة والسلام على عباده الذين اصطفى وبعد. One of the reasons why I decided to talk about this subject, brothers and sisters, is because I firmly and sincerely believe that a believing woman, a Muslimah, is unlike any other. And it's not me saying this. She's unlike any other. Allah subhanahu wa ta'ala says, فَالصَّالِحَاتُ قَانِتَاتٌ حَافِظَاتٌ لِلْغَيْبِ بِمَا حَفِظَ اللَّهِ. Women in general are honored. Generally speaking, women are honored. Allah subhanahu wa ta'ala chose them to be the place where life is manufactured, including the best of mankind, prophets and messengers. They were all carried in the wombs of women. Allah subhanahu wa ta'ala honored them. The Prophet sallallahu alayhi wa sallam honored them. There is an entire surah in the Quran, one of the longest titled women. We were told and taught over and over again to show respect to our mothers. Over and over again, and to be obedient to them. It was those men that understood these teachings and were able to uphold these teachings and respected them. And many of them, by the way, it wasn't easy for them. They had to struggle with themselves. They had to transform. They had to change. It was one of the greatest reforms in history. And Umar radiallahu anhu himself says that we thought that women were nothing. We didn't think of them to be anything or have any value, especially in the Meccan societies. كُنَّا لَا نَعُدُّ النِّسَاءَ حَتَّى ذَكَرَهُنَّ اللَّهُ فِي الْقُرْآنِ. Until Allah subhanahu wa ta'ala mentioned them in the Qur'an. They didn't realize that they even had a value. That's the jahiliyyah system that exploited women. Because women got caught up between those who are supposed to be protecting them, and they get overprotective, or they get, something happens, and they become, instead of whether they are husbands or whether they're governors, by the way, they take advantage of them and they abuse them. On the other hand, those who intentionally or unintentionally call for the liberation of women exploit them as well. From both sides. And then of course, as I said, and maybe inshallah I'll address this in the future, women themselves who abuse women. So Islam came, the Prophet ﷺ came, and Allah subhanahu wa ta'ala brought us to this message to bring a change. And you wonder why. Umar said that we didn't expect them to be anything until Allah subhanahu wa ta'ala mentioned them in the Qur'an. And until we had verses that talk about whether it be you, oh you who believe, whoever does good deeds, whether it be a man or a woman, and Allah subhanahu wa ta'ala mentions them over and over again. Because women are the ones that make it or break it in any society. And if you look closely at the examples that we saw during the time of the Prophet sallallahu alaihi wasallam, you know where most of these men get their inspiration from after Allah and His Messenger sallallahu alaihi wasallam. You know where those young men came from. When you find the example of the Ansariya, who basically was waiting for the Muslims to come back as they were coming back from the battle of Uhud. And listen to this carefully, sisters. I want you to just to see the level of concern and focus that the women of that time had, and sometimes the trivial things that we get preoccupied with. Men come back and she's checking on them. And then the first batch of people that pass by her, they bring her the news that her son was killed. And she said, "What about Rasulullah?" I'm not asking you about my son. I didn't ask about my son. I asked about Rasulullah. How is he doing? He's fine. He survived, alayhi salatu wasalam. He's fine. Yes, he's injured and he's fatigued, but he's fine. Huwa bi khair. She said, "I can't wait." Then another group of men come pass by her. And she said, "And by the way, your husband was killed." And she said, "But what about Rasulullah? Where is he?" They said, "Well, he's coming. He's on his way, but he's fine." Another batch of men come, pass by her, and they say, "Your brother, or someone else, or your father," a third member, male member of her family. Now this woman is losing people, men, one after another, who are supposed to be taking care of her. But she says, "That's not what I'm asking about. Ayna Rasulullah? Where is Rasulullah? Let me see him." And then finally, the Prophet sallallahu alaihi wasallam arrived, and when she saw him, she said, "Da'uni anzur," she said, "let me go and see him." And when she saw him, she said, "Kullu musibatin ba'daka ya Rasulullah jal." Any calamity, any loss, other than you, O Messenger of Allah, is insignificant. Who cares about the son, or the brother, or the husband, or the father? We sent them all to protect you and defend you. And they did a good job in doing so. Khansa lost four of her sons, all of them slain within 3 days in the battle of Qadisiyah. And when the news was brought to her, she said, "Alhamdulillah, all praises due to Allah, who honored me, akramani," that they were all killed fi sabilillah. It was these women. That was the secret. Just in case we fail to remember. The reason why Allah subhanahu wa ta'ala mentioned them and honored them is because indeed, as one of the greatest poets of recent history, Hafiz Ibrahim, said, indeed, when you take care and pay attention and prepare and equip women and empower them, then you're empowering the ummah. You're empowering an entire nation. الأم مدرسة إذا أعددتها أعددت شعبا طيب الأعراق. That's why we have to empower them. But before we empower them, we have to show respect. Things have to change. And we have to be more protective and more considerate and fear Allah Azza wa Jal in our treatment. And as Allah subhanahu wa ta'ala said, either you live with them in equitable terms and you preserve them and protect them and honor them, or you basically let go and you separate in good terms as well. فَإِمْسَاكُمْ بِمَعْرُوفٍ أَوْ تَسْرِيحٌ بِإِحْسَانٍ. 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That the best of the believers, the most perfect of the believers in terms of their iman, are the best in terms of their manners. And he said, وَخِيَارُكُمْ خِيَارُكُمْ لِنِسَائِهِمْ. And the best of you in terms of your manners are the best to their women. I ask Allah subhanahu wa ta'ala to make us of the best. And I ask Allah subhanahu wa ta'ala to revive this spirit, this sense of pride that we need, and increase our self-confidence. I ask Allah subhanahu wa ta'ala to help us all overcome our weaknesses and our shortcomings. I ask Allah subhanahu wa ta'ala to preserve our sisters and protect them and guide them to that which He loves. And I ask Allah subhanahu wa ta'ala to keep them away from any deviation. I ask Allah subhanahu wa ta'ala to preserve our wives and our daughters and our mothers and our sisters. I ask Allah subhanahu wa ta'ala to bless our families and to bless our wealth and to make us of those who are successful in this life and in the hereafter. And let me just finish with this. I say, brothers and sisters, you know, sometimes we say, and I've said this, sometimes silence or being just, you know, taking your time and deliberation is very good. But let us not confuse the virtue of silence with the silence of virtue. Virtue has to speak up. Virtue has to manifest itself. And it has to be self-evident. Virtue has to have people who are willing to carry it. People who are ready to speak it. People who are ready and willing to walk it and stand up for it by any means necessary. So I ask Allah Azza wa Jalla to make you and I of those who stand up for that which is right. Make us of those who enjoin what is good and forbid what is evil. ربنا آتنا في الدنيا حسنة وفي الآخرة حسنة وقنا عذاب النار. ربنا لا تزغ قلوبنا بعد إذ هديتنا وهب لنا من لدنك رحمة إنك أنت الوهاب. يا حي 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
3: Bismillah ar-Rahman ar-Rahim. On the authority of Abu Huraira, may Allah be pleased with him, who said, "The Messenger of Allah, may the blessings and peace of Allah be upon him," said, "Each person's every joint must perform a charity every day the sun comes up. 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A good word is a charity. 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
14: 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I'm your host, Sister Shagufta, nutritionist and health coach. Today we're talking about reviving the sunnah through food, health and well-being. And indeed, sometimes we forget these things, and it's always good to remind you, the listeners, as well. So let's begin. Bismillah. In a world of fast food, convenience meals, busy schedules and endless health advice on social media, for example, many of us have become disconnected from simple nourishing habits. Yet, over 1400 years ago, Prophet Muhammad sallallahu alaihi wasallam taught principles of balance, moderation, gratitude, movement, rest, and mindful eating. Today we're going to explore what the sunnah really means, some of the foods associated with the sunnah, and what modern science says about them, and how we can bring these timeless practices in our lives today. Now, before we talk about food, let's understand what we mean by the word sunnah. So the sunnah refers to the teachings, actions, habits, and way of life of our Prophet Muhammad, peace be upon him. It is the practical example of how he lived, worshipped, ate, slept, interacted with people, and how he cared for his health and well-being. So when Muslims talk about reviving the sunnah, it's not simply about eating certain foods. It is about reviving beneficial habits. It's about balance. It's about moderation. It's about gratitude. And definitely it is about good character. It's also talking about taking care of our bodies, because they are an amana and a trust from Allah. And our beloved Prophet Muhammad, peace be upon him, taught us not only how to worship, but also how to live well. And what's fascinating is that many of these teachings align with what modern health science continues to discover today. So today's program is not just about, dates and honey. It's about rediscovering timeless wisdom that can support our physical, emotional, and spiritual well-being. Now, many people focus on what to eat, but forget how to eat it. Now, the Prophet Muhammad, peace be upon him, taught moderation in eating. Allah says in the Quran, "Eat and drink, but do not be excessive." And how relevant is that today? Many health challenges are linked to overeating, constant snacking, eating while distracted, and also consuming high processed foods. And the sunnah teaches us to eat mindfully, also appreciate the food, avoiding waste, and stop before becoming overly full, and sharing food with others as well. And what modern research actually shows is that eating slowly can help us recognize fullness signals and improve digestion. And sometimes the most powerful habits cost nothing. Of course, I am going to talk about dates because they are a superfood, a sunnah superfood, and I'll explain why. One of the most recognized sunnah foods is dates. And dates have been consumed for centuries and remain a valuable source of nutrition. And they're not just for Ramadan, of course. They contain natural carbohydrates, fiber, potassium, magnesium, antioxidants. They provide a quick energy and are really good. And they're also obviously used to break your fast because they're so easy to digest and help replenish energy stores. Now, their fiber content also support digestive health. And the beauty of dates is the simplicity, a natural food that continues to have a place in modern eating. Now, that is something quite important I wanted to point out. There is a hadith which I want to mention, because sometimes when you're actually not feeling well or you're ill, the foods that are recommended or good for you may not be suitable. So you might hear sometimes family members, your mum or auntie or grandparents, you know, they say, oh, you shouldn't eat this if it's, you know, if you're not feeling well or something. And there might be some truth to it, but I'll explain something. It was reported that the Prophet Muhammad, peace be upon him, said in a hadith that they both went, Ali radiallahu anha and Muhammad, peace be upon him, to Mundir one day, and Ali was still unwell, and Mundir had some hanging clusters of dates. So the Messenger of Allah, peace be upon him, started to eat from them, and also Ali joined. And Prophet Muhammad, peace be upon him, said, Ali, you need to stop, you are still recuperating. So Ali stopped eating, and Mundir prepared some barley with chard and brought it to them. And the Prophet, peace be upon him, said, oh Ali, eat from this, it is more beneficial for you. And that has been recorded in by Ibn Majah, Abu Dawood, Tirmidhi, and it's graded as good. Now chard, this contains huge amounts of minerals and vitamins, especially beta carotenes, calcium, phosphorus, iron and potassium. And it's naturally high in sodium and also contains vitamin C and the B complex vitamins, thiamine, riboflavin and niacin. Chard and dark leafy greens in general are a major source of folic acid and B vitamin that regulate protein metabolism and offers great protection against atherosclerosis, coronary heart disease. And chard are high levels of protein, chlorophyll and fibers. So in the supermarket you can find chard either in the form of young tender leaves, which can be cooked, or you can find them in larger mature leaves with tough stems that are better removed before cooking. Chard and most green leaves are quickly perishable and really should be stored in the refrigerator for a minimum period of time. And just a reminder, young tender chard leaves can be eaten raw, adding a slightly pungent mustard-like flavour to salads and sandwiches. And in this form, they are an excellent source of vitamin C and B vitamins, especially the folates, which are easily destroyed by heat. And chard can also be used to replace spinach in any recipe. And yeah, so that's one that you might not have heard of. Of course, garlic, you may definitely enjoy garlic, but let's just explain what the Prophet, peace be upon him, has mentioned about this. So the medicinal benefits of garlic have been known for, you know, since ancient times, and garlic is has an antifungal, antiviral properties. It's highly effective against salmonella, the bacteria that causes food poisoning. And there's also evidence that diets rich in garlic lead to lower rates of cancer development. Garlic is also rich in minerals, including potassium, zinc, iron, and selenium. eating garlic reduces blood pressure and blood cholesterol due to the active plant nutrient allicin, and it also reduces the formation of blood clots due to the contents of azone, another volatile phytonutrient. So these healthful effects are only activated upon crushing or cutting the garlic cloves, as they release the enzyme alliinase and they convert compounds in the garlic into the beneficial active nutrients. Okay, now, due to its distinctive smell, which is sometimes offensive to others, the Prophet, peace be upon him, forbade eating garlic unless it was cooked. So it's not forbidden to eat garlic, really, it should be cooked and then it is okay, as reported by Ali ibn Talib. And this has been recorded in Abu Dawood and Tirmidhi. And this is an indication that, contrary to what commonly believed, cooking garlic does not reduce its valuable benefits. The Prophet, peace be upon him, himself did not eat garlic at all, and Abu Ayyub Ansari narrated that the food was being presented to the Prophet, peace be upon him, while he was staying at his house, and he used to eat and send some food to him. One day the Prophet, peace be upon him, sent some food from which he did not eat, as it contained garlic. And Abu Ayyub asked the Prophet, peace be upon him, is it haram? And the Prophet, peace be upon him, replied, no, but I dislike it because of its smell. So Abu Ayyub also said, I dislike what you dislike. And that's recorded in Muslim and Tirmidhi. And Anas radiallahu anhu also was asked about garlic, and he stated that the Messenger of Allah, peace be upon him, has said, he who eats of this plant should neither approach us nor pray along with us. And this has been recorded in Bukhari and Muslim. So when you plan to eat garlic, it's not forbidden, but don't do so when it's time to pray or, you know, you're meeting people because of the smell. So it's always best to always have it cooked, and also not to have it or chew it near the time when you're about to go and pray, especially when you go into the mosque. So really it's useful maybe to chew some fresh parsley or mint afterwards, even have some honey afterwards to reduce the smell of garlic. So be mindful of this. Onions, again, the onion family includes chives and leeks and shallots. Like garlic, their medicinal properties have been recognized for thousands of years. They were traditionally used to treat coughs and bronchitis, as well as general tonics as well. And it gave a lot of strength to people as well. Studies show a strong antioxidant action with onions due to its content of plant nutrient, and this aids in clearing the body of harmful free radicals, which can contribute to the heart disease and cancer. And it's got strong antimicrobial agent, and it also reduces blood sugar levels as well. Now, like garlic, onions have an offensive odor, and as a sign of respect to Allah's houses, the Prophet, peace be upon him, also forbade anyone who had just eaten onions or leeks from entering the mosque. So explaining that the angels are offended by anything that offends humans. So whoever eats from this offensive plant, let him stay away from our mosque, for the angels are harmed by the same things that harm people. And this has been recorded in Bukhari and Muslim. So as with garlic, we're advised to cook onions thoroughly as well, and not to approach mosques with that onion breath. So just a reminder, and the Prophet, peace be upon him, advised us to cook it thoroughly, and that also loses that strong odor. And also be mindful, if you know, at the mosque, praying time, meeting people, you know, be aware of this. Another example can also be squashes and pumpkins. And I just want to explain that the pumpkin is also being mentioned in the Quran, in the story of Prophet Yunus alayhi salam. And this has been recorded in the Quran 37146, Bismillahir Rahmanir Rahim. And we caused a plant of gourd to grow over him. Prophet Muhammad, peace be upon him, was taught was thought, sorry, to have loved squash, and he reported to have once asked his wife Aisha, may Allah be pleased with her, oh Aisha, if you prepared a casserole, increase the squash in it as it strengthens the grieving heart, subhanallah. And also Anas ibn Malik said the Prophet, peace be upon him, loved gourd. A tailor once invited the Prophet, peace be upon him, over some food and he had made, and Anas went with the Prophet, peace be upon him, and the tailor brought him some bread made from barley and some soup with gourd and dried meat in it. Anas said, I saw the Messenger of Allah, peace be upon him, follow the traces of the gourd all around the edge of the pot with a piece of bread, which made me love gourd ever since. This has been recorded in Bukhari and Muslim. So it's not exactly known which type of squash was meant by the Prophet, peace be upon him's advice, but we know that nearly all vegetables in this group contain beta and alpha carotenes, vitamins E and C, potassium, fiber, and high antioxidant content. Pumpkins, gourds, squashes are really beneficial for heart disease. They reduce damage to the artery wall, and which are caused by free radicals. And it's also believed that pumpkin is believed to strengthen the immune system and protect against cancer, cataract, and the common cold. So, that's something that you may not be aware of. Pumpkin seeds. Now, seeds are generally, they're a good source of protein, unsaturated fats, minerals, and minerals. They belong with the protein group of the protein pyramid. Pumpkin seeds are rich in zinc, selenium, and iron. Both zinc and iron are crucial for health of the prostate gland and for male fertility. Iron, as well as is known a vital part of the hemoglobin molecule, so it's got iron in it as well. And the seeds are a good source of essential omega-3 fatty acids, which reduce the risk of blood clotting, they reduce cholesterol levels, and actually improve your health of the cardiovascular system. And also they supply omega-6 fatty acids, which are also used by the body to synthesize prostaglandins. Pumpkin seeds are beneficial for healthy skin, giving it a softness and alleviating inflammatory conditions like psoriasis as well. The seeds should be dried well, stored in an airtight, dark glass container away from heat and also direct sunlight to prevent the oils from becoming rancid and, otherwise it will lose the beneficial actions as well. They do make a healthy snack and can be added to salads, cereals, cakes and breads, but also if they are roasted or heated, then they do reduce some of the benefits, just to mention that. I just want to also just talk about the honey as well. Honey is mentioned in the Quran and has been valued across many cultures, and research has shown that honey contains natural compounds with antioxidant and antibacterial properties. It can be soothing for sore throats and coughs, however balance is important. Honey is still a form of sugar and should be enjoyed appropriately, and choosing pure quality honey is very different from consuming highly processed sweet products. And the lesson here is not in excess, it is with to have it in moderation as well. Let's talk about aloe vera. Ancient Egyptians called aloe vera the plant of immortality, according to both Ibn al-Qayyim and Zahabi. At the time of the Prophet, peace be upon him, aloe vera and cress were known to be the two bitters and were used for healing properties. Bitter herbs, known as bitters, are generally used in the treatment for of liver malfunctions, and they stimulate bile flow and help the body get rid of excess cholesterol and estrogens. Ibn al-Qayyim recommended the use of 2 spoons of aloe vera mixed with water to relieve the body from bilious mixtures and accumulated phlegm. Aloe vera relaxes the bowels and treats excess acid as well. It's also a powerful laxative, a stomach tonic, and efficient at healing ulcers. It promotes bile flow, it reduces blood sugar and cholesterol levels. And research suggests that it might be active against breast and liver cancers and HIV infections. Now, this suggestion actually came from studies done on a compound in aloe called Ismanan, and it's currently used in the treatment of feline leukemia, which according to some opinions is resultant from the viral infection related to HIV. John Gray, in his book Mars and Venus Diet and Exercise Solutions, recommended the use of aloe vera juice daily to reduce internal tissue edema. And edema is an excess of watery fluid that's collected in tissues, and it also strengthens the immune system. Studies show that regular consumption helps maintain normal, healthy stomach lining and good digestion. And research also shows that it works as a general body tonic, immune booster and antiviral, antiseptic as well. And it helps tissue regeneration and stimulates healthy cell growth. This might explain why there is reduced scarring and sometimes no scar left after a wound or burn is treated with this gel. The juice, according to Dr. Gray, detoxifies the bowels, relieves stomach acidity, treats chronic constipation and heals ulcers. And it can also help regulate blood sugar levels and reduce tissue inflammation as well. Now, just before I carry on, I do want to mention that if you are, you know, suffering with some ill health and you are on medication or anything like that, please speak to your healthcare professional before you try anything out, or don't stop your medication or anything without speaking to them, because medications do have their place. And sometimes some foods and sunnah foods can help work with your health condition. However, sometimes because of the medication on, the foods can interact and cause more harm. So it is always best, if you are on any medication or you have any injury, that you do seek professional help first. Okay. Let's talk about the olive oil as well. Olive oil is one of the most researched foods in nutrition. Extra virgin olive oil contains healthy monounsaturated fats and beneficial plant compounds. Research has linked olive oil with heart health, reduced inflammation, healthy aging, better cardiovascular well-being, and one simple sunnah inspired change could be replacing some of the highly processed fats with olive oil. Small daily habits often have the greatest long-term impact. And black seed. Now, many of you will know about the black seed and black seed oil. The Prophet, peace be upon him, mentioned black seed, and today researchers continue studying its potential health benefits. Research suggests black seed, may support immune function, blood sugar regulation, inflammatory responses. So this is, one of the most important things that you do learn about black seed oil, sunnah foods. And, it's not always suitable for everybody. So always read the label when you have black seed oil, or speak to the people who are selling it, and make sure you seek advice, because if you have certain conditions, obviously if you're pregnant, you shouldn't be having black seed oil. So while the foods, of the sunnah, or the foods that are mentioned in the Quran, are highly beneficial, sometimes some of the foods may not be suitable if you have certain health conditions as well, because it can make yourself more worse. Figs, pomegranates and grapes. Islamic tradition also highlights foods such as figs, pomegranates and grapes. Now, these foods, they provide valuable nutrients and antioxidants. Figs, they're rich in fiber and may support digestive health. Pomegranates, they contain antioxidants and have been studied for their potential cardiovascular benefits. Grapes, they are also beneficial with plant compounds, and they also have a variety of, you know, a healthy plate. All these colourful fruits and vegetables, you know, sound very good. Now, just to remind you, reviving the sunnah is beyond food. It's much more than what's only on your plate. It also teaches you about walking regularly, cleanliness and hygiene, balance in life, gratitude, rest and sleep, community connection, kindness, moderation. And the Prophet, peace be upon him, did not promote extremes. He, peace be upon him, promoted consistency. And modern health research repeatedly shows that sustainable habits produce better results than short-term drastic changes. And perhaps one of the greatest sunnah health lessons is balance. It's not perfection, not restriction, and not obsessing, just balance. And as we come to the end of today's program, remember that reviving the sunnah is not about perfection. It's about reconnecting with beneficial habits that nourish the body, mind and soul, and reminding you why and who you're doing this for, Allah subhanahu wa ta'ala. So may this be the week that you could start one simple sunnah or two. It's up to you. Inspire the change, drink more water, add dates to your breakfast, use olive oil more often, eat more mindfully, slow down and appreciate your food, chew slowly, because health is not built through one miracle food, it's built through small consistent actions repeated over time. Jazakallah khair for listening to Your Health is Your Wealth on Inspire 105.1 FM. I am your host, Sister Shugufta. 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
10: So anyone who claims that Imam al-Mahdi has come out already has lied. And whoever claims that he's going to come out anywhere other than in Mecca has lied. For the ahadith are in Bukhari and Muslim, a lot of them, and many other sahihs speaking about Imam al-Mahdi, who he is, describing his features, describing his characteristics, describing the events that will occur when he comes out as a sign of the true Mahdi. So let's not, inshallah, confuse ourselves and refer back to last week's talk to know a little bit about al-Mahdi. And the only thing I didn't mention about al-Mahdi last week was that he is also from the lineage of the Prophet Muhammad sallallahu alaihi wasallam. So he is from his family lineage. You are able to follow his tree, family tree, it's there, all the way to the Prophet sallallahu alaihi wasallam. He's from Sulalat al-Nabi sallallahu alaihi wasallam. This is the hadith of the Prophet sallallahu alaihi wasallam in Muslim as well, that he is min ahli bayti, he is from my family line. And he will appear in Mecca, and Allah subhanahu wa ta'ala will give him enormous power, great power. I'm talking about power of authority and leadership, great army. He will have extraordinary wealth, gather it all, and he will manage it and change the world from the state of oppression to the state of justice, just as it was filled with oppression. He will destroy things like capitalism, for example. He will have more control of the money and he will distribute it in a just way. To the point where the Rasul ﷺ tells us that there will be no one. There'll come a time in his time where there will be no one to receive the zakat or charity. Because there are no poor people anymore. And they'll say, give it to so-and-so. I have enough. They're probably poorer than I am. But there's no poor people. Zakat can't be given and sadaqah can't be given to anyone. In wealth-wise, we're talking about. And this is Imam al-Mahdi. He will live with an army that will fight a people from the Arabian Peninsula. A group of them, the earth will swallow them, and a group of them, he will destroy them. And they said, Ya Rasulallah, what if in that group of army which he destroys are people who do not intend to fight the Mahdi, but they've got mixed knowledge, confused, and they're thinking that they're on the right path. He said, everyone that dies on that day will be raised according to their intention that they were fighting for. يُبْعَثُ عَلَى مَا مَاتَ عَلَيْهِ عَلَى نِيَّتِهِ, according to his intention. Then he will fight another army who will come to fight him from Bilad al-Furs, which is Persia in those days. Today, now, it's where Iran is. It's Iran in particular. Whether it will remain as Iran or not, Allahu A'lam. At the moment in Iran, the leading population are the Rafida. Rafida, they're known as Shia at the moment. Whether they are the ones or whether it's someone else, Allah only knows. But just to point this out, the Rafida, the Shia, have a different idea about who al-Mahdi is. Totally different to the Mahdi of ours. I'm not going to go into detail about that. You can ask them if you know one. But he is a very different Mahdi to ours. And there happened a particular fight one time in Mecca a few years back, which involved the Rafida. And someone
3: was thought to be the Mahdi, but this man was killed. And the Mahdi cannot be killed like that until he rules the world. And for 10 years he fills it with justice. And his name is Muhammad, the son of Abdullah. Just like the Prophet Muhammad sallallahu alayhi wa sallam, son of Abdullah, his father. And he will have the same characteristics as the Prophet Muhammad sallallahu alayhi wa sallam, same character.

In those days, as I said, Romans, today, most likely the Europeans. You will have a treaty with them together, a partnership deal, where you will fight an enemy that is the Romans' enemy. عَدُوًا مِنْ وَرَائِهِمْ. You will fight an enemy that's for the Romans. You will win. And then a fight will erupt between the Muslims and the Christians. الروم in those days were known as the cross bearers or the crusades. And they will return. They will return. And the Muslims will fight. There will be a war between the Kitabiyun, the people of the book, and the Muslims. Alaykum as-salam. We spoke about this last week, but just to recap, Yani. Rasul ﷺ told us it will be maqtalatun azim, it would be al-malhamatul kubra, he called it. The great war, the great combat. You will find that the flying object on the sides, outside, on the outskirts of the war, will drop from the sky from the intensity of this battle. They will fall from the sky from the intensity of this battle. Allahu A'lam. Allahu A'lam what this is interpreted as, but what we can guess, just a guess, is nuclear weapons. But Allah knows best. Because what will make the flying objects or flying birds drop from the sky unless you just shoot them down? But the hadith is not saying it will be a fight with the birds, nor will people be shooting birds down. They will drop from the intensity of the war. Wallahu a'lam, what else that could mean? He said, the Muslims will send out a shurta. A shurta is like a large group of army, a batch, a brigade. And they will fight until the night departs between them. Is it the first night? Is it the second night? Is it nights after? Allahu a'lam. Some scholars said it's the first night, some said later on. Many other nights later, Allahu a'lam which one it is. But the point is, the night will depart between them for some reason. And everyone will rest at their, wherever they are. He says, فَتَفْنَ الشُّرْطَ. The whole brigade, the Muslim brigade that was sent out, will perish. Not only perish, the word tafna means they will become extinct or they will disappear. Tafna, disappear. Like those aeroplanes and ships you heard about that go into the Bermuda Triangle, they disappeared. No one knows where they went. That's what will happen to this brigade. But they are proper Muslims fighting in a proper war for the sake of Allah. They'll send out a next brigade. Same thing will happen to them. And they'll send out a third brigade. Same thing will happen to them. We don't know the details of timing and place. But what we do know is that if it's three brigades and they will disappear and it will be, they said, Ya Rasulullah, where will it be? He said, it will be in Asham. In Asham. And also, Sham today, you know where Asham is? We're talking about what used to be called Greater Syria. To some people, Asham means Syria itself, where it is ruled by the president, Al-Assad. But no, it is not that. It is the Greater Syria, which is known before World War I. Greater Syria, which involves, you know, countries like Lebanon, Palestine, Jordan, right? Even Iraq and those areas. Probably ends with Iraq. The Sham. And he said, this fight will be in Asham. And he said, the best of all people will be in the Sham. And the ones who will rise against them will be in the Sham. He even said, أَنْتَ فِي رِبَاطٍ مَا دُمْتَ فِي الشَّامِ. You are you are standing guard as if you are in a war, standing guard until the last hour, so long as you are in the Sham. Meaning the Sham will never cease from battles or from always standing guard. Always be at risk in Asham. I went and lived in Lebanon for 4 years only, and this was the most peaceful time in the early 90s. And in that time, two potential wars happened. Potential. Two things happened over there that were potentially going to return back the civil war. And it was always at an unrest. People are expecting anything to happen any day. From ever since we know Asham, it's been like that. Wars have passed through there and battles. It's not because it's a bad country, a'udhu billah. It is actually a blessed place. But look, the good and evil always fight. And the good and evil will keep on combating to the last hour. This land, Asham, has the good in it. Now it's mixed. But the good will always be in Asham and the evil will always be fighting it. Wherever the good is, the evil is fighting. Wherever the evil is, the good is fighting it. Evident. And Rasul ﷺ told us, الصراع بين

0: والباطل. The combat between truth and false will always be there till the last hour. And the false will always be a little bit ahead. Why? Because the truth will beat the false, then another false will come. It's easy to make up false things, but the truth remains the truth. Never changes, never adds, never diminishes. So in a sham, you're always in battle. And Rasulullah ﷺ told us in those days, the best of all believers will be in that place. The best of all of them will be in that place. Rasulullah ﷺ asked Allah to barak in a sham, to bless a sham and its people. And over there, my dear brothers and sisters in Islam, will be these battles. There will also be a group of people who are also in Nisham, and Rasulullah ﷺ spoke about them in particular. And we don't know their names or their exact nationality, but we know where they're situated. Rasulullah ﷺ told us in the Sahih Hadith, there will come a time, he's telling this to his companions, where there will be a group of believers who will be on the truth. They will have learned the Quran and the Sunnah of the Prophet ﷺ very well. They would have digested it and taught their children well. So they live the life of Islam, even though the odds are all against them from everywhere. But they live it, even if it's only a small amount of them. He said, the people will gather against them, and they will keep on fighting and protecting the symbols of Islam and the truth and justice. He said, wallahi, one of their martyrs is better than 50 of yours, of the companions. They said, ya Rasulullah, who are these people, yani, and why is this the case? He said, لِأَنَّكُمْ تَجِدُونَ أَعْوَانَ وَلَا يَجِدُونَ. You, alhamdulillah, you fight, and your war is amazing, and your martyrdom is amazing, and you fight for justice, and protect the innocent, and all your blood and everything. However, you have helpers. You've got helpers now. You've got supporters, Muslims supporting one another. But them, when their time comes, they will look everywhere and they will find no helpers. Their brothers will desert them, their Muslim brothers will desert them, the countries will desert them, the leaders will not help them, and they are only on their own. They said, ya Rasulullah, where are they found? He said, in those days, they'll be ala aknafi bayt al-maqdis, or bi aknafi bayt al-maqdis, on the outskirts or the borders of Jerusalem. They're there. Are they there now? Probably. Will they be there more later on? Allahu alam, maybe. But to the best of my guess is that they are there now. Now fighting, protecting. And they are not really known or heard about in the media, because we know what the media is all about. Changing false into truth and truth into false, as they suit, whoever's in power. So this is what's going on in there, Rasulullah ﷺ told us about. He even told us the truth is the false, and the false becomes the truth, and the leaders are the ones who betray, and the leaders are the ones who are not qualified. And the people who are placed in leadership and responsibility are the ones not qualified for the responsibility. The people who are qualified and the true leaders are put backwards, meaning they're put underneath these betrayers and these unqualified people. As he said, إِذَا وُسِّدَتِ الْأَمَانَةُ إِلَى غَيْرِ أَهْلِهَا فَارْتَقِبِ السَّاعَةِ. Rasulullah ﷺ said, when the trust or the responsibility is given to people who are not qualified for it, then wait for the last hour to come. Meaning, await for it. It's very soon. Very soon. Al-Mahdi's army will fight, and these people will come with them. And they will, in the end, they will be victorious against this Roman army. And Rasulullah ﷺ said, as Ibn Abbas narrates this hadith, radiallahu anhu, in a long hadith where a man saw smoke in the sky and he ran to Ibn Abbas and said to him, the last hour has come, the last hour has come. He was reclining, then he sat up and he said, no, the last hour could not have come yet. And he said, the last hour will not come until the Muslims fight the Romans bi Dabiq. Dabiq is a place close to the Sham, a little bit outside of Medina, in Dabiq. So you can see Rasulullah is telling us in that area, outside of Medina, not directly in Saudi, but or in Medina because it's in Saudi, but outside of it, somewhere in Dabiq, in the mid part of Asham, of the Middle East that we know of today. He said, you will fight the Romans in Dabiq, and he said, you will fight them tremendously until the flying object will fall from the sky, and all of this will happen to you. Then finally, the rest of the Muslims that are left, men, women, and children, they'll come up and they'll fight them, and they'll be victorious. He said, حين لا يفرح بغنيمة ولا بميراث. Ibn Abbas said, the day when there will be no rejoice or excitement over any inheritance that was left behind or over any booty of war. Because if there was 100 people in the family, 99 of them would have perished and died in this war. So it's a fierce war, terrible war. It's about to come. And a large reason for it being terrible is the disunity of the Muslims, the sectarianism that we are now in, the groupism that we are now in, the disunity of the Muslims following particular men, not following Rasulullah sallallahu alaihi wasallam, but following particular men, in a time where the truth is evaluated by the man they follow, meaning whatever the man is, that's the truth. It should be the opposite. It should be that the truth is there and you judge the man by the truth. You don't judge the truth by the man. And today it's like that. You judge the truth by the man. If you like the man, you say that's the truth and you don't listen to anyone else. The truth is there. Rasulullah showed us to it as clear as the sun. So this biased approach that we have and prejudice has spread throughout the world. And this is why we have reached what we have reached. Rasulullah said, 80 nations will gather against you. 80 flags, 80 nations will gather against the Muslims in Asham. We will win. The final victory is for the Muslims. However, we'll be in that state. And these Muslims will go also to a place that the Prophet ﷺ called it Constantinia, Constantinople. Turkish people would know where that place is. And they asked him, Ya Rasulullah, where is this place? He said, have you heard of that land which is part in land and part of it's in water? He said, yes, Ya Rasulullah. Istanbul, Constantinople, those areas. He said, the Muslims will regain it. And it was twice the Muslims will take it. They took it over once, it will be taken from them, or it will be transformed and divided, and then it will be taken once again under the Sharia of Islam. He said, that time when the Romans are defeated, the Muslims will be in power. And they will go to Constantinople. And they will take it over with three takbirs. They'll come to the first part, reciting the words Allahu Akbar. As soon as the people of that part hear him, they will give in the land. They'll give it in. They won't even fight. They'll keep going into the land. They'll reach half of it, saying the words Allahu Akbar, and the people just give it to them. They'll say, we can't beat these people. Until finally they take the rest of it. It'll get worse before it gets better. And whether it be Muslims who convert into becoming non-Muslims, apostate, or whether they Christians take over, or whoever other non-Muslims take over, this place will get worse before it gets better. And the Prophet ﷺ said, every generation that comes is worse than their state is worse than the generation before. Finally, it'll be called out, and it'll be said, please run back to your family and homes, for Ad-Dajjal has come out. And this is the second major sign I want to discuss. Ad-Dajjal, literally in Arabic, the word Ad-Dajjal means the liar, the betrayer, the illusionist. All right, all these words. The trickster, or more than that, but illusionist, the deceiver, Ad-Dajjal, Dajjal. In every way that you can think of lies, all of its forms, Ad-Dajjal will have all these forms. And the worst, the most dangerous thing Ad-Dajjal will have is the psychological deception. Dajjal, the worst, I mean, what's so bad? I mean, we've had many wars before and Muslims have been wiped out in countries, in places before. But this Dajjal, he doesn't wipe out or take over the rule or authority or power in the world really by weapons of mass destruction or, you know, all that stuff. He takes it over by the psychological war. And what do we live in today? What kind of wars do you think today are the strongest and most dangerous wars. It's not the wars of blood and mass destruction. No, it is the ideological wars that we are living now. You could be living in the most peaceful country, and through the internet and television, our youth, our Muslim youth, are being destroyed mentally, psychologically. Where there is, how can I explain it? We are now in a time of what we can call something like a very complex reverse psychological war, reverse psychology, mixed with other deceptions. You look at the evil and you think it's good. And it comes to you with a smile. And our youth think it's okay. Until religion is looked at as a restriction rather than a protection. We're not going to dwell too much on that, but what I do want to let you know is that at the moment, the Dajjal will not come until there are prerequisites. There are certain occurrences that are going to happen before the Dajjal comes out. And this man, a Dajjal, will come out at a time where the world is ready to accept him in his Dajjal, in his deception. We'll find followers. Al-Dajjal. Rasul Sallallahu Alaihi Wasallam called him Al-Masih Al-Dajjal or Al-Masih Al-Dajjal. Why? The word Al-Masih, the one wiped off. Or because referring to one of his eyes, it looks like it's wiped. It's the light has gone away from it. It's dark and he can't see with it. One eye he can't see. And it'll look like it's flat, like a grape that has its liquid sucked out of it. Al-Masih. And sometimes Al-Masih Al-Dajjal. The Christ, the liar. The Christ, the liar. In the Bible, he's called the Antichrist, or in Judaism, Antichrist. So he is an Antichrist against Isa alayhi salam. Rasul Sallam called Al-Masih Al-Dajjal. The Christ who is the liar, meaning he's not the real Christ, but he will make people think that he is. This man, Al-Masih Al-Dajjal, Rasul Sallam told us, will cause fitna to all people with everything that Allah has given him of powers. He will make rain come down as he wills wherever he wants it to come, and he'll deny it from the people he doesn't want to have rain. He can revive the land with crops and plantation, and he can cause another land to be dead and never have crops and plantation, so no food for its people. And many other such powers which Allah has given him in order to test the people as one of the final tests for mankind towards the end of the last time. As for Isa alayhi salam, in order to distinguish him from him, Isa alayhi salam used to heal the blind bi-idhnillah, and he could raise the dead bi-idhnillah, really, like in real. A Dajjal can't do these, but he will be an illusion. He will make it look like he has risen people from the dead, and I'm going to explain that in a minute inshallah. He is also called Al-Masih, not only because of the eye that looks like it's been wiped off, but also the word Masih in Arabic means that the one who will spread out through the world. He will go everywhere in the world, and it's also true. He will go everywhere in the world. He will reach every place in the world and occupy it except for two places, Mecca and Medina, or Tiba, or Yathrib, as it's called. It's got three names, it's got several names. Al-Masih al-Dajjal calls it Tiba. Tiba means Medina and Mecca. He will not be able to set foot. He will not be able to go into it. But he will reach its borders. And he will try to deceive the people who are in there. So Al-Masih al-Dajjal will first come out to say, I am Christ. I am Isa alayhi salam. Rasul Sallallahu Alaihi Wasallam describes him. Aj'adu al-Shar. He's got very coarse hair. He is a man from the children of Adam. When he comes out, the believers will know him and they will not be deceived by him. He will have three letters on his forehead, kafara, which means kufr or kafar, the hider of the truth or the rejecter of the truth. He will be young in age. He's not old, probably in his mid-30s. He's red-skinned, meaning he's more reddish in color when you look at him. He's not tall, he's short, reasonably short, relatively short. But his body is very stocky, it's huge. Like when you look at him and say, whoa, he is a huge man. but he's very stocky. He's not too tall. He's quite short, actually. His skin is coarse as well, and his face looks rough. And his forehead is wide. أجل الجبهة. His forehead is wide. His chest is wide. Wide shoulders. His right eye looks like it's been wiped off. Like that grape. The right eye he can't see with. He can only see with his left. And this eye doesn't look like it's poking out, nor does it look like it's hollow. It just looks, as I said, like a dry piece of grape.
1: आजकल लोग सड़कों पर चलते फिरते चोरी के मोबाइल फोन, लैपटॉप, कैमरा और इस तरह की मुख्तलिफ चीजें फरोख्त करते हैं। चोरी की चीजें खरीदने का मतलब आप इस चोरी में शामिल हैं। इसलिए चलते फिरते लोगों से चीजें हरगिज न खरीदें, बल्कि ऐसे अफराद के बारे में पुलिस को आगाह करें। इंस्पायर FM कम्युनिटी अवेयरनेस मैसेज।

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5: Praising Allah subhanahu wa ta'ala for the many gifts He has given us, we recognize the gift of this day of Jumu'ah. This day about which Islam has taught us is the day of Eid in the week of a believer. And in Sahih Muslim, Abu Hurairah radiallahu anhu, he reports that the Prophet sallallahu alayhi wasallam said that the best day upon which the sun rises is this day of Jumu'ah. On this day, Allah created Adam alayhi salam. And on this day, Allah entered him into Jannah. And on this day, Allah removed him from Jannah. And the coming of the hour will not happen except on this day of Jumu'ah. May Allah make us from the people of Jannah when the coming of the hour arrives. Ameen.
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Assalamu alaikum wa rahmatullahi wa barakatuh. Welcome to the Kids Man Show. And of course, Jumma Mubarak to each and every one of you out there in the wonderful world of Radio Land. Wa alaikum salam, razamataz, how's it going, Giza?

0: Walaikum salam to Oasis also join us as well. 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
1: Hey Khalil, what's the topic of the day?
0: Well, this week we've been talking about absolutely gross foods, and I thought it's Friday, isn't it? So let's continue with it. I was going to do something different, but I thought, no, we've started this way, so we're going to finish this way. We've got some of 14 of the most disgusting foods. Oh my God. Right, we've got 14 of the world's most disgusting and challenging foods. As far as I'm concerned, all the disgusting ones are just by virtue of being disgusting, are already disgusting. So some of them we've talked about, and some of them are some people find it disgusting, but I know I've eaten some of them myself. I know regular foods for some of us around these parts, but not everybody. Right, let me see what we've got here. Gooey duck sounds innocent. I've had duck before. Have I? No, I don't think I've eaten duck before. I'll start off our little adventure lightly here with some seafood. Gooey ducks are strange animals that burrow in the sand at the bottom of a shallow ocean water. They grow upwards like a plant, up to 6 feet tall, so that their mouths can reach the surface of the sand and get some food. None of this is particularly strange, and I'm sure gooey ducks taste wonderful, but there is just something about them. Maybe it's the name gooey duck that doesn't sound really appetizing, or maybe it's the fact that they look like they should have been in a big black box and censoring them as well, right? So this one looks, it just looks like a normal thing to me, right? With Ballot, which is the I might as well read it. Who hasn't eaten eggs? They're everywhere. They're scrambled, poached, delivered, deviled, fried, and even boiled, like our next food, Ballot. First off, Ballot is a duck egg, not a chicken egg, but not to worry, they taste similar, and many Americans still eat duck eggs today. The main difference is that they eat the duck eggs before it starts developing or when it's not fertilized. Not the good people of Philippines. Their street vendors buy eggs that are 17 to 21 days old that could potentially be hours away from actually hatching. Then they boil them and sell them to people walking by who crack them open, suck out the juices, and then eat the embryo, which by that time might have beaks, bones, and even feathers. It's like a full soup in an eggshell. Not surprisingly, other countries that also cook ballots have a tendency to serve them with other drinks as well. Lots and lots of drink. Oh my God. This one, I know. This one's called bushmeat. Okay, Raza Sakul Muhammad is a duck. Quack, quack, quack, quack, quack, quack, quack. I know. Ballot wings, they are not wings. When did buffalo wings, this is what Oasis is saying. Buffalo wings, they are not wings. When did buffalo have wings? Even my dad can't create a buffalo that flies in his genetics lab. I absolutely hear you, man. I don't know why they call it buffalo. The hamburgers, they're not made from a ham, are they? So like hot dogs, they're not made from dogs, are they? It's just one of those cultural things that seem to stick for whatever reason. Anyway, number three is bush meat. Bushmeat is technically illegal but still sustains a large population in Africa, where hunters go into the jungles, shoot something tasty, and bring it home for dinner. It seems simple enough, but what if they shoot is a monkey or a chimpanzee? Would you eat something that looks like a hairy little child with fingers and toes? And there is a picture of a monkey. Oh God, no. Oh, I have to send you guys the link for this one. Always, I know you're gonna appreciate this. Oh my God, look at number three. You as well, Raza. Oh my goodness, if you want me to send you a link on the page, look at number three. Oh wow, it's literally a monkey's head on a barbecue. No wonder it's illegal, right? The next one is rats. I'm not gonna read it. I'm looking at the picture and I'm not going to describe it. Just people eat rats. Okay, that's all you need to know. Just leave it at that. Okay, right. Next one is cobra heart. Maybe you're too good for rats. Maybe you want to eat an animal that's delicious, dangerous, and revered. How about the still beating heart of a cobra? In Vietnam, cobras are held are held have their hearts extracted with a knife while they are still alive, and while it's still beating, it is served to customers in a shot glass of cobra blood. This is the truly hardcore and those that give very little credence to humane slaughter methods. On the plus side, according to local legend, you can gain many of the snake's amazing abilities by doing this. It's not a wasteful practice as afterwards. The rest of the snake is grilled up and served with lemongrass. Told you, Oasis, didn't I tell you? Look at number three. Oh, and number four is with all the rats. No. The picture. Look at the picture of all those rats. Why, that little boy. Oh, okay. Let me pass on to the next one before I pass out. Right. Next one is called. Look at number six, you lot. Animal wines. Oh, they've got these jars with these little... So maybe you'd rather drink a cobra in the form of something else. No problem. This practice is pretty common throughout parts of Asia. A cobra or another animal is captured, killed, and then sealed in a bottle of alcohol for at least a year. At this point, they will get you drunk. You can drink it while tasting it as you go into local shops. Don't be surprised if you find, besides cobras, everything can be made into this drink. Squirrels, bears, baby mice, you name it. In fact, in Chinese medicine, baby mice is great for all that ails you. Number six is, we've done this one already. This is the worm cheese. We did that one yesterday. I would rather eat the worm cheese. I would rather eat the worm cheese than do the other things. The next one just looks weird. It looks like a plate of meat, but it's got some kind of congealed jelly over it as well. Let's see what it says. Head cheese. Life as a peasant isn't easy. When you get meat, you get really bad cut off. So what is one to do when all they have is the head of a cow, a sheep, or another animal? Make head cheese. Head cheese isn't real cheese. It's a meat jelly made of all the parts of the animal's head no one wants to eat. Sometimes feet are included as well. It's like mixing the texture of jello with the mysteries of a hot dog and then eating it cold on your next sandwich. I mean, I do know people in the Caribbean that do goat's head, and they boil a goat's head. It's meant to be very good for you. It's meant to give you strength, by the way. Ram got liver, good for mixed Spanish water. Right, okay. Always says humans eating placenta is worse. Animals eat their placenta after birth for sustenance, but humans eating their placenta is evolution going backwards, bro. Of course, absolutely right. Yes, but see, that's, yeah, animals doing it because animals are doing it, but humans do it as a delicacy. Now that's just going too far. Next one is there's no picture for this. Guinea pigs, bunnies, pigeons, and parakeets. Sometimes when you walk into a pet store and you can't help but think, that looks delicious, or maybe not. As Americans, they have completely lost sight of the fact that many of our pet animals were domesticated, can be eaten. Pigeons can be shown, raced, even messages to deliver, or roasted for dinner. In fact, people have been eating squib, the pigeon version of veal for at least 2,000 years. Oh my God, today, okay, I can't go anymore. No, this one. The next number five is Rocky Oyster. I'm not going to do this one because I can't read it out on the radio, okay? Number 10 on the list, Oasis and Raza. Look at number 10. If you read it for yourself, you can see what it is. Rocky Mountain Oysters. They're not oysters. They're from an animal. Oh, it's not the feet, it's not the neck, it's not the tongue. Right, maybe I can get through this one. Okay, always said, when I was younger, my uncle ate my pet rabbit. okay, that's kind of really innocent compared to some of the stuff. Didn't you forgive him for years? And I don't blame you. Okay, Raza said he's seen it as well. Oh my gosh, how can you keep your lunch down after reading all this stuff as well? Dog and horse. Do I need to even read that one? We know that certain cultures eat dog and horse. And there you go. Fetus soup. I'm not going to read that one out. Soylene green. That sounds totally innocent to me. Okay, soylene green isn't real, but people have been eating other people since, well, it's hard to say. Scientists. Ah, no. That's it. Okay, that concludes this topic for this week, because I simply can't do any more. It's too disgusting. And this has happened to me, way back a couple of years ago when I did this topic. I just said, like today, I couldn't stomach it. Literally couldn't continue the topic, because it's just too disgusting. Maybe if we find a nice nishi that will give us some hope some hope that things will go okay. What about this one? Because I'm alive.

0: Smelly Lot, it's me, Baby Bilal. Now, if you've been listening to my adventures, right, you know that I love food. Ooh, I will eat any type of food. There's no food that is off limits to me, right? I'll try anything, right? And I'm telling you, I love food. So the other day, right, my brother was sitting with one of his mates, and they were eating some chips, and they were putting this red sauce on it. I was thinking, wow. And they were eating it, they were licking their lips, they were saying, ooh, alhamdulillah, this is so lovely. I thought, oh, Gordon Bennett, I've never seen that before. So after he went to sort of play the PlayStation, right, I thought, you know what, I'm going to try that red sauce. It looks absolutely amazing. So I climbed up on the table, right, sat on it, and got the jar of red sauce, right, and just opened the top and just went, it tasted kind of spicy, but it was getting a bit hot. It's getting very tingly now. It's getting hotter and hotter and hotter. I don't know what I mean. My belly started to hurt me. My tongue was getting really hot. Really, I think it wasn't prepared for a life vomiting. Oh my gosh. My mom came and she said, Baby, what are you doing? I said, I don't know, mom. It's really hot. It's really hot. She said, that is pepper, you silly boy. It's chilies. Oh my God. I tell you, I was on the toilet for like 3 days. Oh, Baby Bilal, it's what I do! Hi, you lot. You never guess what happened to me the other day, right? This was so balmy, so crazy. Yeah, it's sick to the bone. Listen to this, right? Check it out, right? The other day, right, I was trying to sleep in my bed, and as usual, I couldn't get to sleep. But as I was just about to drift off to sleep, right, I heard a crash downstairs. Like somebody smashed something, or somebody dropped a vase or something. And I remembered that there's been some burglary in our local neighborhood. So I'm thinking, oh my goodness gracious me, somebody's broken into our house. But I didn't get scared, cause no, I don't get scared, I'm Baby Bilal in it. So what I decided to do is creep outside and have a look in it. So I creeped along the floor, right, all the time I could hear somebody down the stairs, right, rummaging around inside of the house and looking for something, obviously trying to nick something from us in it, right. So I saw a shadowy figure moving around in the dark, right. I'm thinking, what can I do? I'm only 2 in it. I'm only little baby, I'm gonna do anything. Then I remembered, in my bedroom, right, where my mum puts all of my used nappies, there's a big bag there. So I thought, you know what, I'm gonna put it on his head. So I went back into the bedroom, right, pulled it over and tipped it down the stairs all the way, and all the stuff went on his head. It was disgusting, and he started screaming and shying up and down and everything else. And then I think to myself, there you go, stupid burglar. Then somebody turned the light on, and it was my dad. It wasn't a burglar. It was my dad. He probably couldn't find a light switch or something. And my babysitter was fast asleep on there. So I decided to just quickly, slowly go back inside and not let anybody know it was me. You know what I mean? I'm Baby Bilal. It's what I do. But don't tell anybody. You know what I mean? You lot, it's me, Baby Bilal, again, back for another adventure. The other day, right, I was watching the television, right, and there was this holiday program talking about people going all over the world, and a lot of these people were lazing around in the sun, sort of reading books, chilling out, drinking drinks and reading books and things like that. It was really cool. I thought I could do that. I could sit like that in the sun and get a nice suntan. So I decided to go and have a go in it. So I got my mat out, right, a little sheet, right, lay down on it, just my nappy on, and sat there for like 2 hours. Actually, well, I fell asleep a little bit, but when I woke up, oh, I was all sore. I think I was out there a bit too long. I got a bit sunburned in it. Oh, I can't even move that. Oh, without it hurting me. I don't think sunbathing is a good idea, do you?
1: 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Some call it insane. We like to call it the brain burster. So get ready. It's about to go down.
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0: Some call it madness. Some call it insane. We like to call it the brain burster. So get ready. It's about to go down.
1: It's about to go down as per usual, my friends. 0777948182. 0777948182 is the number if you want to participate. And I know it's a bit early, so we're just going to wait a while. Unless Raz and Oase, who didn't do that great yesterday, unless you guys want to jump on board right now, let me hear from the rest of you guys. If you're out there, let's hear from you so we can get this show started. Right, Raz, are you watching the Nasheed? Here you go. It's about-

0: Master? Let's see.
1: Right, let's see if anybody's out there in the wonderful world of Radioland. Let's try the first question. If nobody answers this one, I'll just play another song until they all jump on board. Right, I am a vegetable that is yellow. I can come in many different forms, like on the cob or as kernels in a can. What vegetable am I? What do you think is the answer to this one? I am a vegetable that is yellow. I can come in many forms, like on the cob or in kernels in a can. What vegetable am I? You got 10 seconds to answer.
2: 10, 9, 8, 7, 6, 5, 4.
1: Come on, my lovelies. Let's be having ya. And Jimmy, my bob to everybody. Everything is awesome. Alrighty, then let me see what we've got. Raza said sweet corn. Yusuf said sweet corn. Asya said sweet corn. Matt Lube, you said sweet corn. And so did Oasis. Oh, yeah, yeah. Well done. What a flying start that is to the proceedings. I hope you guys. Oh, well. I am a common food. By the way, those of you who just jumped on board, the reason why we're doing food quiz is because our topic this week on the Kids Run show between 3 and 3.30, because you guys don't get before that, is about disgusting gross foods. And we've been talking about some of the most disgusting foods. In fact, I had to finish it early because I just couldn't take no more. So I thought, we can't do gross food quizzes, so we'll just do food quizzes. So just in case you're wondering, that's why we're doing food quizzes today. There's a fly here, he's driving me crazy. I'm going to hit him with something. Where's he gone? Hold on a second, let me hit him to try and get rid of it. Go away! Oh, no. Oh, oh, he fell on the floor. He fell on my table, then he ran off. Come back here. Right, after you talk about luck food, I might eat you. Right, listen to this question, guys. 10 seconds on the time. I am a common food. Most people put toppings on me like ketchup, cheese, or mustard. I can mostly be found in a lot of fast food restaurants. What am I? Bada bing, bada boom. I am a common food. Most people put toppings on me like tomato, ketchup, cheese, or mustard. I can mostly be found in a lot of fast food restaurants. What am I?
2: 10, 9, 8.
1: Come on, my friends. What do you think the answer could be?
2: 3, 2, 1.
1: Come on, my friends. What do you think the answer could be? Let me see. Let me see. Right, always, excuse me, Raza said, Raza said takeaway. Aisa said pizza. Matt Lube, you said chips. I'll take the one up before you change your mind. Fries from Always. Pizza fries. Matt Lube said burger. But you are outside of 10 seconds. It's a burger. It's a burger. And by the way, this one is multiple choice, but I'm not going to give you the multiple choice because I think you guys need to be challenged a little bit. You know what I mean? Can't make it too easy for you all the time. It'd be boring. Get it? I am a sweet kind of food. I come in different flavors like chocolate, vanilla, or ice cream. What? Or strawberry. What am I? Oh, did I give it away? Did I give it away? Oh, no! Did I give it away? You see, you guys got me discombobulated. That's why. Zero! That's why I didn't even read the rest of it. The rest of it. I am a sweet kind of food. I come in different flavors like chocolate, vanilla, or strawberry, and many other flavors. You can also put toppings on me like chocolate syrup, chocolate chips, or anything else. Raza said milkshake. Everybody else said ice cream. Oh my gosh. Okay, listen. I scream and you scream. Okay, after I scream, you scream after me. Ready? You scream now. Okay, I can hear the whole of Luton going, as well. Well done. Ew, this one. Let's try not to make a mistake this time, Khalil Bhai. I am a fruit. I am yellow. Monkeys like to eat me, and so do humans. What am I?
2: 10,
1: come on, guys. 8, I'm making it 7, so easy for you.
2: 3,
1: come on, Matt Lube, 1, Aisa, what's happening?

0: a seed. He said a banana. Raza said a banana. So did Joseph as well. Yes, it was a banana. A banana. Apparently high in potassium or something like that. Well, not that I need some potassium. I don't know what it looks like. Right? You know what I mean? Right, let's go on to the 10-second timer. Here we go. Listen very carefully. I am a kind of candy. I am very common around the world. I can come in milk, dark or white, or I can even have different fillings. What am I? Ho ho! Now you guys are up for it. I am a kind of candy. I am very common around the world. I can come in milk, dark or white, or I can even have different fillings. What am I? 10. Oh, guys. 7. Oh, 6, what is the answer 5, to this one? 4, uh-huh. 2, what do you 1, think, my friends?
1: 0.
0: 0. Abu Talaha has Jonah says IDK. Okay, if you don't know, you still get one of those awful sounds. Nobody else except for always said chocolate. Yeah, chocolate. White is not chocolate. White is chocolate. Get out of here. Right, here we go. Here we go. Here we go. 10 more seconds on the timer. I am a sweet snack. I come in flavors of chocolate chip, oatmeal, sugar, and more. What am I? Listen, I am a sweet snack. I can come in flavors of chocolate chip, oatmeal, or sugar, and more. What am I? 10, 9, oh, my friends. 7, thank you all. Thank you, Ois. Thank you, 4, Raza and Matt Lou. Raza, you're like 10 years 1, too late. 0. What happened to the rest of you guys? Talha, Aisha, as well as Yusuf, you have all just suddenly disappeared. What's going on, bruv? Right, let me read it for you again. I am a kind of candy. I am very common around the world. I can come in milk, dark, or white, or I can even have different fillings. Oh, no, that's totally done that one already. So, I am a sweet snack. Sorry, I did that one before. I am a sweet snack. I can come in flavors of chocolate chip, oatmeal, sugar, and more. What am I? Always said milk. Great answer. Raza said cookie dough. However, Matt Loop said cookies. Oh, yeah, yeah. You were close, Raza Mataz, but close doesn't quite cut it, bruv. So unfortunately, I can't give you that lovely sound. Not to worry. Maybe you'll get this next one. I am usually a salt snack. I sometimes come in bags or packets. I am often brown and can be crunchy or soft. I come in many flavors and sizes. What am I? I am usually a salty snack. I sometimes come in bags or packets. I am often brown and can be crunchy or soft. I come in many flavors and sizes. What do you think I am? 10, 9, 8. Oh, guys. What say you? What say you, my friends? 0. 0. Let me see what my friends have got to say for themselves. Right. Okay. Somebody said popcorn. Somebody said cookies. Somebody said crisp. Somebody said crisp. Somebody said peanuts. If you said popcorn, popcorn. Oh, if you said crisps, if you said cookies, that's the other one. If you say peanut, no, peanuts, popcorn, and crisps are not soft. They're not soft, are they? Since when? If you get a soft crisp, you're gonna chuck it away. Listen, I am usually a salty. Salty snack. I sometimes come in bags or packets. I'm often brown and can be crunchy or soft. Crunchy or soft. I come in many flavors and sizes. I'm going to give you guys another go at this one. What am I?
1: 10, 9, 8.
0: Second chances, guys. Second chances. Razzmatazz is typing something.
1: 3, 2,
0: we already said it's not popcorn, geezer. There, oh, popcorn is not soft. The answer was a pretzel. Yeah. A pretzel. Oh my gosh, hold on a minute. Let me just find. We run out of questions for that one, so I need to find some more. So while we do that, speak amongst yourselves for a minute. And I mean, get to know each other. And let's see if you guys can handle the next one. Oh my gosh, these ones look too hard for you guys. No, you guys won't be able to do this one. You're just gonna go crazy if I put this one up there as well. Okay, listen very carefully. I am a fruit. I am red with red and green with black seeds. What am I? 10. Oh! 7. Come on, what's happening?
1: Three, two, one,
0: zero. Oh, here we go. Talhar. Raza said a grape. Talhar said an apple. No. Apple is close, but I'm going to give it to you again. I am a big round fruit that's red inside, green outside with black seeds inside. Oh my goodness gracious me. Raza, I don't know what a gapple is. I never heard of a gapple. I don't know what a gapple is, mate. Here we go. Nobody else knows the answer. Raza, I don't know what a gapple is. Right, Talaha as well as Waka said a watermelon. Finally! Right, okie dokie, listen very carefully. Name the most ordered type of food in North America. Name the most ordered type of food in North America. Think about it, America. What do they like to eat in America? Come on, guys! Think about it. See what you come out with. Zero. Not even a whisper. Talha says they have no idea. Ah, it's fried chicken. The next one, I hope you guys like cartoon because it's related. Listen. What is Garfield's favorite food? What is Garfield's favorite food? Humaira has joined us. Wa alaikum salam to you and Jumma Mubarak. Come on, what is Garfield's favorite food? Zero. Nobody knows. It's lasagna. Oh my gosh, here we go. Right. What is escargot? What is escargot? Come on, it's all food related, guys. What is escargot? Oh, guys, come on. What is escargot? What? Wakas and Owais, I thought you guys would have gotten this one, but little did I know you didn't. Escargot is snails. Oh, wow. In what country would you eat haggis? In what country would you eat haggis? You guys have all just dropped off the face of the earth, or what? Nobody's even typing anything. Everybody's gone stony quiet. Oh, no. Humaira was typing for a second and she said Scotland. Nice one. Right, okay. What are the three characters on a box of Rice Krispies? What are the three characters on the box of Rice Krispies? Come on, guys. Speed. Come on, what are the three characters on a box of Rice Krispies? Yusef, thank you, Yusef, not Humaira. Okay, I'm gonna give you guys another 10 seconds to give you a chance. What are the three characters on a box of Rice Krispies? Come on, guys. What are the three characters on the box of Rice Krispies? How many times am I gonna say the same thing over and over and over and over again? I don't know, whatever it takes. Okay, Yusuf said a chicken. Okay, Sama Isa said Snap, Crackle, and Pop, and so did Asia! Lovely, doubly, doubly, doubly. Listen very carefully to this one. No problem. Check it out. Jack-o'-lanterns are made from which food? Jack-o'-lanterns are made from which type of food? Come on, guys. Jack-o'-lanterns are made from what type of food? If you think you know, give it a go. Don't be shy. Give it a try. 0777-948-1822. Let's finish this week with a bang, brothers and sisters, munchkins and munchkinettes out there in the wonderful world of radio land. Let's see what we've got. Right, those of you who said uncle is pumpkins. Who else said pumpkins? Crossing pumpkins! It is a pumpkin! Nice one. Let's move on very swiftly. Here we go. Calamari comes from which type of fish? Calamari comes from which type of fish? Calamari. What say you? 10 seconds is over. Let me see. Only Yusuf got it right. He said squid. Nice one. Listen very carefully to these brain boxes out there. Can you get this one? Which fallen fruit is said to have inspired Isaac Newton to formulate the law of gravity? Go for it. Which fallen fruit is said to have inspired Isaac Newton to formulate the theory of gravity? Come on, guys. Honestly, seriously? Zero. Oh, my gosh. I'm going to give you guys 10 more seconds. Which fallen fruit is said to have inspired Isaac Newton to formulate the law of gravity? What fallen fruit? Zero. Here we go. Right, Yusuf as well as Asia said an apple. Excellent. Right. Oh, listen carefully. How many eggs are there in a dozen? How many eggs are there in a dozen? What say you? Come on, guys. We've got about 2 minutes remaining of today's show for this week, and I need you guys to go out with a bang. Zero. Okay, 12 or 67. I take your answer, which is 67. No. Asya said 6. No. Can only take your last answer. The answer is 12, guys. 12 in a dozen. Right. Let me find another one. Here we go. Oh no, no. Ooh. Okay. Pink lady. Pink lady is what type of a fruit? Pink lady is what type of a fruit? Pink lady is what type of a fruit? You can send me all the evil faces, sad faces you like, Yusuf. You still got it wrong, mate. F means fail. One. Quickly, pink lady is what type of a fruit? Let me give the rest of you guys a chance because you're way behind. Pink lady is a type of which fruit? Quickly. Come on, guys. Do yourselves justice, mate. Zero. Asia said an apple. Yusuf said a... I don't know what he said. Only one person got it right. It's an apple. Oh my goodness gracious me. Maybe this is the last question for today. Let's see how we get on. What are dried grapes commonly called? What are dried grapes commonly called? Come on, guys. What are dried grapes commonly called? Thank you, Asia, whoever is using her phone right now. Yusuf. Where is it? Everybody else has disappeared. Oh, what are dried grapes? Dried grapes? No, dried grapes are not called dried grapes. Yusuf said dried grapes. No, Asia said raisins. Raisins! Oh, come with most gracious me. Right, last minute of the day. Guys, I'm hoping you're going to get this one right. Listen carefully. What is the main ingredient of hummus? What is the main ingredient of hummus? Come on, guys. You must get this one right. Come on. Please, please, please get it right. Nobody's even answering. Everybody else is just chicken the way. Oh, my God. Here we go. Only one answer from Asia. Everybody else was just totally missing it. It was chickpeas. Oh, guys, never mind. Listen, I got to go. Have yourselves an excellent, peaceful, and lovely weekend, inshallah. Of course, I'll be back on Monday, God willing, and we will start the process all over again. So if you want to have a bit of fun and have your brain tested, make sure you join me on Monday. Assalamu alaikum.
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5: 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Qala an-nabi sallallahu alayhi wa sallam, da' ma yuribuka ila ma la yuribuka. That leave that which puts you in doubt that which does not put you in doubt.
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10: 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The Messenger of Allah passed by a man of the Ansar who was admonishing his brother regarding shyness, blaming him, criticizing him, you are too shy. فقال رسول الله صلى الله عليه وسلم دعه فإن الحياء من الإيمان. The Prophet صلى الله عليه وسلم said, leave him alone, for modesty or shyness is a part of Iman.
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13: His left eye has got an extra piece of meat on it. So it looks like it's got a piece of extra meat either underneath or on top of it. So Rasulullah is describing him in detail here. And the letters on his forehead are either, Rasulullah told us, they're either cut, meaning letter by letter, or they're joined. But they mean the same thing. Every Muslim will be able to read it except the kafir. And one of his other descriptions is that he is impotent. He cannot have children. Nor does he get married. These are some of his detailed descriptions which Prophet ﷺ told us about. So Dajjal is not a metaphor. It's not, some people they say to you, the Dajjal, what Prophet ﷺ is talking about is the television. The television is one-eyed and it lies to you. No. Rasulullah ﷺ gave a particular description because the TV doesn't have coarse hair, right? And it doesn't have two eyes, okay? And it doesn't have the three letters, kafara. You can play beautiful Quran on the TV if you want. There is a man at the time of Prophet Muhammad sallallahu alaihi wasallam. Just tell you his story. His name was nicknamed Ibn Sayyad, Safi Ibn Sayyad. His name was Safi, son of Sayyad. Has anyone heard about him? Safi Ibn Sayyad? No? Tayyib, we'll tell you his story. This man, Safi Ibn Sayyad, he lived at the time of the Prophet Muhammad sallallahu alaihi wasallam. And he was a young boy who was raised originally from a Jewish family. And he hated the Prophet ﷺ immensely. He was grown to hate him a lot. And they used to say that this young boy, Safi ibn Sayyad, he was able to tell you what you're thinking. He had these certain abilities. True story. And it's in the Sahih. It's not something made up. And Rasulullah ﷺ heard about him. And he wanted to go one day to find out whether he was really the Dajjal or not. He goes, Umar ibn al-Khattab radiallahu anhu was with him. And they were going towards the village where Safi ibn Sayyad was. And he was sitting down, playing with something, when Rasulullah ﷺ was trying to come, Umar al-Khattab describes, he says, he's coming from tree to tree. Rasulullah ﷺ is hiding behind the trees, trying to come closer to this boy to try and hear what he's saying. He was saying some things, wanted to hear him, what he says. As Rasulullah ﷺ approached Safi very closely, he got very close and started to hear what he's saying. Suddenly, the boy's mother saw the Prophet ﷺ and she said, Ya Safi, thaka Muhammad. Muhammad's there, sallallahu alayhi wa sallam. And Safi looked up and stopped talking. He started getting angry. Like that, he hated him, sallallahu alayhi wa sallam, for no reason. Rasulullah ﷺ said, if only his mother didn't see me, I could have listened for a few more words and I would have known whether he is the Dajjal or not. Because people were talking about him being the Dajjal himself. That he will rise from there and he will be the Dajjal. Rasulullah ﷺ said to the boy, he said, أَخْبَأْتُ لَكَ شَيْئًا. I hid something inside of my brain, inside of my chest, that I want you to try and figure out what it is. And the boy looked, frowned a bit, and he said, Ad-dukh, ad-dukh. I can only get ad-dukh, ad-dukh. Prophet ﷺ said, La ala qadruk. May your power never rise beyond that. And Rasulullah ﷺ said to him, do you believe that I am the messenger of God? He said, only if you believe that I'm the messenger of God. So it's a bit of a cocky dude, isn't it? I'm the messenger of God. Prophet ﷺ got up and left. Umar al-Khattab asked him, what was that ad-dukh? What did you hide inside of you? What was that word that you kept hidden? He said, I hid the word ad-dukhan. Ad-dukhan, which means the smoke. And he guessed half of it. This boy Safi ibn Sayyad grew up. And he lived in Medina. He actually embraced Islam. And he got married. And they say that he had something like 10 children. And the companions used to avoid him. They couldn't trust being around him. One day, they went to do Hajj. And they're coming back from Hajj. And on the way, Sa'd ibn Musayyib, or was it... not Sa'd ibn Musayyib. Another, a companion of the Prophet ﷺ, was sitting next to him, like next to a shade under a tree, resting. And then Safi ibn Sayyad got his luggage up and sat next to this companion. And the companion looked at him and he sort of didn't want him to be next to him. And he said to him, look, there's lots of shade around. You can go and sit somewhere else. So he started to cry. Safi ibn Sayyad cried. He said to him, why are you crying? He said, about what everyone's saying about me, that I'm the Dajjal and all of that stuff. And he looked at him and said, you should know of all people. This companion was an Ansari from Medina. You are very knowledgeable. You should know that a Dajjal is not a Muslim, and I'm a Muslim. He cannot get married, and I'm married. He cannot have children, and I have children. And he cannot enter Mecca or Medina, and here I am. The companion said, wallah, he's right. You have a point. Then Safi ibn Sayyad said to him, but you know what? That name is quite nice. It's a cool name to call me a Dajjal with all those powers. I wouldn't mind if I was actually him. And the companion got up and said, please stay away from me. And he walked away from him. And while Safi ibn Sayyad was laughing. So this man was a very strange person. After the Prophet's death, there was that great war that happened with Musaylim al-Kadhab, where hundreds of memorizers of the Quran were murdered. And they looked, Safi ibn Sayyad was fighting with them, and they looked for his body, and they say, we could never find him neither among the dead or the living. And all of his children died, and his wife died, and after that battle, they couldn't find him at all. He vanished. This is the story of Ibn Sayyad, or Ibn Sa'id is also called. So, Allahu A'lam, whether he was, Umar ibn al-Khattab radiallahu anhu used to say, I used to say in front of the Messenger sallallahu alayhi wa sallam, wallahi, he is the Dajjal. And the Prophet wouldn't deny what I said, nor would he confirm. He'd just stay quiet. So the matter of the Dajjal is quite a very peculiar and confusing one until he actually arrives. Because here's the next story that will let a person ask a lot of questions about what a Dajjal really is and what are his powers. Was he Ibn Sayyad, or was he someone else, or does he actually live at the moment is unknown, or whether he's dead is unknown. However, there is a hadith narrated by this companion called Tamim ibn al-Dari. Rasul Sallallahu Alaihi Wasallam tells us, and this hadith, by the way, is narrated by Imam Muslim on the conditions of Muslim, meaning it's a very strong chain of narration. And cutting the story short, Rasul Sallallahu Alaihi Wasallam called the people of Medina one day and said, come quickly to the masjid. So they came and sat in the masjid, and Rasul Sallallahu Alaihi Wasallam stood up with his stick. Every time he went to address the people, he would stand up, a little bit of a high position on a rock or something, and he would hold a stick with him. And he said to them, do you know why I have gathered you here? They said, Allah and His Messenger. No, it wasn't time of prayer, it wasn't time of anything. He said, let everyone stay in the position that they would normally pray. Yani, if you, like as if you're coming for prayer, sit. And then the Prophet ﷺ said, I did not call you because of some kind of good news or bad news that you should fear or anything in particular right now. However, this man here who I have, Tamim ibn al-Dari, has just told me something that I have always told you about. But there is a little bit of an extra detail to it, and I want him to say this to you. So he asked Tamim ibn al-Dari to say it. And Tamim ibn al-Dari, who had embraced Islam, he used to be a Christian, embraced Islam, an Arab, he got up and he said, we were in a ship, and a huge storm hit us, and we were lost until our ship reached an island. We entered the island. Now, in another hadith, Rasulullah ﷺ is the one who's narrating this hadith on his behalf. He says, a beast came to us on this island. It had so much hair on it that we could not tell the front from its back, which was its head, which was its tail. We didn't know. And we said, وَيْلَكِ مَا أَنْتِ. Woe to you, what are you? Never seen a creature like you before. And she spoke. The beast said, أَنَا الْجَسَّاسَ. I am, you can say jassasa comes from the word spy or the passer of news. They said, وَمَا الْجَسَّاسَ? What is this al-jassasa, this spy or this passer of news? And then the beast said, أَيُّهَا الْقَوْمِ, people, انطلقوا إلى هذا الرجل في الدير. Come. Come to this man who is waiting for you in a dair. A dair was known in those days as being like a place where people used to worship. Like where monks or people used to dedicate their life for worship, they used to sit in there and worship, no matter what religion they were. They're called al-rahib, ruhban, monks. They used to sit in there. And he said, there is a man who is waiting for your news in great ambition, in great anxiously. They said, when the beast told us about this man, a man, they said, we ran away from the beast immediately thinking it was a jinn or a shaitan or something, and ran to this man, to this human being. We entered this hut that was set for worship. And suddenly we saw in front of us a person, a man, who was the biggest in build that we have yet to have seen. And he was so coarse in his body and in his features, strong and coarse, big. His arms were wrapped to his neck with chains, like this. And his head and arms were also chained together to his knees, to his legs, like this. So he can barely, he can just look up, and he's chained up really well. Couldn't move. Just legs and arms into his neck. We said, what are you? And he said, you are able to hurt me because I'm chained up. So it's my right to ask, who are you first? So I can ensure my safety. They said, very well. We are people from the Arabs. We set sail in our ship, and a storm hit us until we became lost and landed on this island. We came to this island and we found this beast that came to us that had so much hair on it. We asked it, who are you? And it said to us, I am the spire or the passer of news. And it led us to you. They said, we got afraid of this man, and we didn't feel safe around him. However, the man said to us, tell me about the palm trees of Baysan. Baysan is a city in Jordan. And he wanted to know whether there were palm trees planted in there a lot. We said, what do you exactly want to know about Baysan in Jordan? He said, I ask you, are there more palm trees and have they be filled with dates or not yet? They said, yes, it is full of palm trees and full of dates, more than many other places in what we know. He said, soon its palm trees and dates will become scarce, will no longer give fruits. Today, really, in Jordan, dates are scarce now. It used to be in history, abundance. Now listen, he said, now explain to me about Buhayrat Tabariya. You know what Tabariya is? Which ocean, which sea that is? Okay, the Tabariya Sea. It's also close to Hisham. They said, what do you want to know about it? He said, does it have water in it? They said, yes, there's lots of water. He said, soon its water is going to go away. It's not going to exist anymore. And truly today, the water has gone drier than before. Then he asked them, he said, tell me about Zaghar Fountain. And Zaghar Fountain is somewhere near Jerusalem, Bayt al-Maqdis. Probably about 3 days' journey if you wanted to walk away from Jerusalem, Bayt al-Maqdis. That's where that fountain is. So basically in what we call Israel today. They said, what do you want to know about this fountain? He said, well, is there a large fountain happening and a great river from it? And do people plant a lot of vegetation around it and it gives a lot of water yet? They said, yes, it's got a lot of water and its people plant a lot. They said, okay, tell me about a prophet who is ummi, who is illiterate, cannot read or write. What has he done? They said, he has come out in Mecca and now he lives in Yathrib, in Medina. He asked them, have his people fought him? They said, yes. He said, what did he do? They said, he was driven out by his own people. But he went to another Arab, who are the Yathrib people and those who embrace Islam with him, and they obeyed him. This man said to them, really? Has that really happened? They said, yes. He said, أَمَا إِنَّ ذَاكَ خَيْرٌ لَهُمْ أَن يُطِيعُوهُ. He said, behold, it is better for those people who obey him to keep on obeying him. He's actually supporting the Prophet sallallahu alaihi wasallam. وَإِنِّي مُخْبِرُكُمْ عَنِّي. Now I'm going to tell you about myself. إِنِّي أَنَا الْمَسِيحِ. 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He said, now very soon, based on the signs you've showed me, I'm going to be given permission to leave and I'm going to come out. فَأَسِيرُ فِي الْأَرْضِ. 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He said, there wouldn't be a village or a city or a place on earth except that I would have reached it all in 40 days. The whole world in 40 days. غَيْرَ مَكَّةَ وَطِيبَةً. All except two places, Mecca and Tiba, Medina. فَهُمَا مُحَرَّمَتَانِ عَلَيَّ كِلْتَاهُمَا. He said, they are both forbidden for me to enter. Now when we say he enters, it means he conquers, takes over. He owns it. كُلَّمَا أَرَدْتُ أَنْ أَدْخُلَ وَاحِدٍ. He goes, every time I wanted to come into one of them, an angel will stand guard holding a sword. And he will prevent me from entering Mecca and Medina. He said, and now between the every two mountains that you can find a pathway entering into Mecca and Medina, there are groups of angels standing guarding it right now to the last hour. There are always angels from any, if you're going to enter Mecca or Medina through any pathway through mountains, two mountains, there will always be angels within there guarding it, but we cannot see them. But Rasul sallallahu alayhi wa sallam started grabbing his stick and sort of, he put it close to his hip, sallallahu alayhi wa sallam. And then he began to bang, to hit the ground with it, like this. But he was sort of tense, sallallahu alayhi wa sallam. Something very important. He was really tense about it. And he hit the floor and he said, Ala hadhihi Tiba. Behold everyone, this is Tiba. Meaning he's pointing, this is Medina. He's in Medina, he's saying, this is Tiba. The people there didn't know what Tiba is, a lot of them. And he said, this is Tiba that he's telling you about. It's Medina, which you are in right now. He said, didn't I tell you that this man will come out and not be able to enter this land? They said, yes, Ya Rasulullah, because he had told them a lot about it before. He said, the hadith of Tamim ibn al-Dari, wallahi, amazed me as he told me about him. Because it's the same as what I used to tell you about Mecca and Medina. Behold, Ad-Dajjal is somewhere in one of, near the oceans, in one of on an island in one of the oceans of Sham. That's where Dajjal is right now. He's in one of the oceans, on the islands of the oceans of Sham. Which some scholars say Ad-Dajjal is now living. He said, "Oh, Bahr al-Yaman," or maybe the oceans of Yemen. But then the Prophet ﷺ corrected himself, said, "La, bal min qibal al-Mashriq ma hu." And because he will say, "I am Isa," they will ask for him. They will ask for miracles, and he will do these miracles. Some of them won't be convinced. See, afterwards he'll say that I am God, ana ilahukum. And then they'll say, "What proof do you have?" He said, only God can raise the dead. He said, okay, what if I raise your parents from the dead? They said, yes, we'll believe your God. So he will be able to get the jinns, the shayateen, to work for him, and he will raise them to become, you know, to look like their parents. Well, not raise them, he will tell them to look like their parents, and they will speak to them. And so the people, non-Muslim people and the weak Muslims will follow him. Rasul Sallallahu Alaihi Wasallam kept on speaking about Ad-Dajjal that day. The companions said, we feared, because he told us that his time was so near, so close, that we started to feel as if he's just behind the trees somewhere. And his time is coming very close. And he said, if he comes out in my time, I am responsible to protect you from him. But if I die and he comes out, it's every Muslim to himself. Ad-Dajjal will live for 40 days, as we said. In the first day, it'll be as long as a year. The second day, as long as a month. Third day, as long as a week. And the rest of the day is normal. And there will be one man who will be able to who will do something. Rasul sallallahu alaihi wasallam says, I know him, and he is the best man on that day. He will come warning the people, saying he is not God. He is not God. He is a Dajjal. He is the Antichrist. And they will say, what are you saying about our Lord? So they'll bring him to him. And he will say, I am your God. Look what I can do. He said, you are the liar. And the Prophet ﷺ told us about you. So he'll bring a saw and he'll saw him in half. And then he'll walk between the two body parts and the man will come and rise, will become alive again. And the Prophet ﷺ told us he'll be able to do that once, just once. And the man said, Dajjal says to him, now do you believe I am God? And he says, now I believe more that you are not God, but you are actually a Dajjal, because you cannot do this to me again. And truly, he will not be able to do that again. He will throw him into his fire. Rasulullah ﷺ tells us he will have something that looks like a fire and something that looks like water. He said, it's an illusion. The fire is his water and his water is his fire. Go to the fire to drink from it if you see it. And the man vanishes, disappears. Rasulullah ﷺ says, he is the best. He's a real man, the best of men in that day who tries to call the people away from the worship of a Dajjal. After the 40 days have ended, the Muslims will be praying behind Al-Mahdi, almost about to pray Salat al-Dhuhr. Also in the hadith in Sahih Muslim, you will find it. They'll be praying in Ash-Sham, in Syria in particular, in Damascus, in a mosque called Masjid al-Minar al-Bayda. Rasulullah ﷺ named it, the one with the white minaret. They call it that name now in Damascus. It's got many white minarets and it really shines and lights up very well. There will be a group of army praying with Al-Mahdi in that masjid. As they were about to play the Dhuhr, suddenly Isa alayhi salam descends, the real Isa alayhi salam. And the two angels will be carrying him on each side. He'll be wearing two garments and his beard will be long. It will be black and his hair will be long and black. It will be not curly and not dead straight. And it will reach his shoulders as if it is dropping with water, as if water is seeping off it. That's his look, alayhi salatu wasalam. And his cheeks will be red cheeks, and he's white in color. So he is a Isa alayhi salam, very handsome man. Will come down and he will enter this masjid. And the Muslims will notice him. And Al-Mahdi will walk back so that Isa alayhi salam can pray imam. And he will say, every nation has its own imam which Allah has appointed, and you are the appointed imam of this nation. So remain in your position. So Isa alayhi salam comes down for a different purpose. And he prays behind Al-Mahdi. That's how important Al-Mahdi is. Isa alayhi salam prays behind him. After that, in the hadith it says, he wipes the face of the Muslims that are in there. And he informs them of their places in Jannah, what they have. They go off to Al-Maqdis to fight the army of the Dajjal. And in Al-Maqdis in Jerusalem, the Dajjal would have come with an army with him. He will not know that Isa alayhi salam is with Al-Mahdi and the Muslim army, and they'll enter, they'll find them on the borders of the Temple of Solomon, as you call it. You know, that's that temple where Al-Maqdis is, that's where Sulaiman alayhi salam had his kingdom built. They will exit and find a Dajjal with his army. A Dajjal, as soon as he sees Isa alayhi salam, he runs away. Rasul sallallahu alayhi salam said, he runs away and he begins to melt. Literally melt. But before Isa alayhi salam lets him melt, Isa alayhi salam follows him with a sword and kills him. So he bleeds and he dies. And he says to the people, if he was a god, how can I kill him? So if he melted and gone and dissolved, they'll think he's a god. But he killed him, and he says to prove to the people he is not a god. Allahu A'lam, if whether there is any repentance at that time, people can embrace Islam or not. The news is conflicting. We don't know if the sun has risen yet at that time, because Rasulullah ﷺ said when the sun rises from the west, no more repentance will be accepted, or whether there is still time for repentance. If there is time for repentance, only a small amount of people will be there to repent. And Allah subhanahu wa ta'ala knows best. Isa alayhi salam will live. Allahu A'lam for how long. Some narrations say 10 years, others say 40 years. But what I do know is that the narrations tell us that he will outlive Al-Mahdi alayhi salam. Al-Mahdi will live for 10 years and he will fill it with justice, as I said before, and Isa alayhi salam will die later on. So Isa alayhi salam will really die finally. At the moment, we believe Isa alayhi salam was risen and he is alive and he'll be returned. They did not kill him, nor did they crucify him, but Allah lifted him to him in a way we don't understand. Now, whether it's at this time or before this time or close to that time, we don't know. The point is, when the first major sign appears, the other major signs come after each other. meaning there's not much space between them at all. And we're not talking about years, talking about just maybe a few days, or probably even the same day, probably a few weeks. They come after each other very quickly, signs after signs after signs. Keep in mind, minor signs are still going. More minor signs are happening. The major signs come after each other. Rasulullah ﷺ described it like a bead. When you break that string and the beads come out one after the other. So none of them come at the same time together, but they come after each other, but closely after each other, the major signs. It's like the end of the world is running out quickly. The world is coming to its end. It's dying, like a person on his deathbed. Sickness after sickness after sickness. And if you realize now what's going to actually be happening is that Al-Mahdi dies, Isa alayhi salam dies. Then during that time or shortly after, the sun rises from where it sets. Rasul sallallahu alayhi wa says, Tawbah, repentance, returning back to Allah, renewing your faith with Allah subhanahu wa ta'ala, will always be accepted. Unless two things happen, one of two things. Until the soul reaches the gargling point, when you die, repentance is accepted until the soul reaches the gargling point.
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2: Dear brothers and sisters, the entire khutbah that I want to give today is actually based upon a dua. And it's a dua that in some manifestation gets attributed to the Messenger sallallahu alaihi wasallam, but there is no authentic chain directly to him alayhi salatu wasalam, but a powerful supplication from one of the salaf, from one of the pious predecessors. And that is Umar ibn Abdul Aziz rahimahullah ta'ala. And we know from the salaf that they had their connection with Allah subhanahu wa ta'ala, and they had their way of calling upon Allah that is very instructive to us to think about the way they perceived Allah subhanahu wa ta'ala. And the narration is from Yahya ibn Sa'id. He says that كَانَ كَثِيرًا مِمَّا يَدْعُو, that what was frequently recited in dua from Umar ibn Abdul Aziz rahimahullah ta'ala, and I'll read it very slow. Allahumma raddini biqada'ik. Allahumma raddini biqada'ik. Wabarikli fi qadarik. Wabarikli fi qadarik. O Allah, let me be pleased with what you have decreed. Radlini biqada'ik. Let me be pleased and satisfied with what you have decreed. Wabarikli fi qadarik. And bless me in the decree that is to come. Qada is what comes after qadar. Qada is something, the divine decree which has already manifested itself. Qadar is what is still in the works. In this context here. Allahumma radlini biqada'ik. O Allah, let me be pleased with what has been decreed for me, and make me pleased with it. وَبَارِكْ لِي فِي قَدَرِكْ. And then bless me in the divine decree that is to come. And then he says, حَتَّى لَا أُحِبَّ تَعْجِيلَ مَا أَخَّرْتْ وَلَا تَأْخِيرَ مَا عَجَّلْتْ. حَتَّى لَا أُحِبَّ تَعْجِيلَ مَا أَخَّرْتْ. So that I do not love that anything that you have been delayed be hastened. وَلَا تَأْخِيرَ مَا عَجَّلْتْ. Nor that something that has been hastened be delayed. Allahumma raddini bi qada'ik. O Allah, please me with your decree. Wabarik li fi qadarik. And bless me in the decree that is to come. Hatta la uhibba ta'jila ma akhart. And so that I do not love that you hasten that which was meant to be delayed. Wala ta'khira ma ajjalt. And that you do not, or that I do not love that you delay what was hastened for me. This dua, if we break it down, is actually a phenomenal dua and a phenomenal diagnosis of what usually happens in the frustration that a person has with Allah subhanahu wa ta'ala. If you look at our entire existence on this earth and this entire idea of a race against time, every day we wake up and we feel like we're rushed from this thing to the next thing and we don't have time and we're trying to achieve this and trying to achieve that. And there's a great level of stress. And especially when the efforts and the plans that you put forward are either completely disrupted by something that is out of your control, or that which you were pursuing is not coming to you as it should be coming to you with your planning. Time. I want it now. You think about the child in the car. Are we there yet? Are we there yet? Are we there yet? And many times when we're making dua to Allah subhanahu wa ta'ala, we're implying, is it there yet? Is it there yet? Is it there yet? And that's when the Prophet ﷺ said, most people will give up on their dua. Why? Because they've made that same dua over and over again and it hasn't happened yet. And at that very moment, when it's about to come to you, the person says, دَعَوْتُ فَدَعَوْتُ فَلَمْ يُسْتَجَبْ لِي. I made this dua and it didn't happen for me. Allah subhanahu wa ta'ala mentions those that are being wronged and harmed and oppressed. And they say, مَتَى نَصْرُ اللَّهِ. When is the help of Allah subhanahu wa ta'ala going to come? And Allah says about the oppressor, or rather the Prophet sallallahu alaihi wasallam says about the oppressor, إِنَّ اللَّهَ لَيُمْلِي لِلظَّالِمْ حَتَّى إِذَا أَخَذَهُ لَمْ يُفْلِتُ. That Allah delays the oppressor. Meaning what? He allows that oppressor to continue in their oppression until they start to think that they're invincible, until they start to think that they're getting away with it. This is working. I'm not being held accountable. I have impunity. حَتَّى إِذَا أَخَذَهُ. And then when Allah snatches him, لَمْ يُفْلِتُ. He does not let him go. So both the oppressed is wondering when, and the oppressor is pushing the limits to see how far they can get with this. And there's a time factor involved. When is this all going to collapse? When is this all going to come to fruition? When is this going to happen? When is that going to happen? A person is pursuing marriage. When am I going to get married? A person is pursuing a career. When am I going to get that job? When am I going to get that opportunity? A person, a couple waiting.

then he wouldn't have benefited from what was actually happening within the prison. And so when you're in a trial or a hardship, a person becomes so eager for that hardship to end. Ya Allah, when is this going to be lifted? That if they don't pay attention, they're missing out on the unique opportunities of that hardship to come close to Allah subhanahu wa ta'ala. As he said, one of the salaf, one of the pious predecessors, asked Allah subhanahu wa ta'ala in a dream, Ya Allah, how come this dua has not been fulfilled yet? And the answer was, Ya Abdi, O my servant, I love to hear your voice. Hibbu an asma' sawtak. I love to hear your voice in dua. And what you were getting out of those moments of dua as the delay was happening was better than what you were seeking in the immediate moment. The delay became good for you because what you attained in terms of faith and character in that delay was far greater than what Allah subhanahu wa ta'ala could have hastened for you in the moment. When you're in the midst of the trial, Allah subhanahu wa ta'ala pushes you towards certain things or offers you the potential to push yourself towards certain things. The entire time you're saying, when? And it's important to take a step back and say, you know what? While I'm asking Allah subhanahu wa ta'ala for this trial to come to an end, let me pay attention to the unique opportunities that exist within this trial. As the scholars mentioned, when you're pursuing a blessing, sometimes, subhanAllah, in the process of pursuing a particular blessing, we neglect the blessings that already exist around us. And I'm not just talking about the idea of health and the idea of, you know, the concept of gratitude and shukr for what you have. But while you're in the pursuit of this particular thing, if you develop tunnel vision, when is this going to happen? When am I going to get this? When am I going to get that? The other ni'am in your life all have a timeline. The other blessings all have a timeline. And they're moving towards a sense of expiration. So your parents are getting older while you're pursuing this. Your kids are getting older while you're pursuing this with your career. This is happening while this is happening. And if I'm so focused on this blessing that I'm in pursuit of, then those blessings are also moving on a timeline. And I'm missing out on something here. And to take a step back and say, instead of when, wait a minute, what's all this that's already around me? And how do I have a refreshed lens on a daily basis for those things? And that's one of the blessings of shukr. Shukr refreshes the lens every day on the ni'am that you have in your life, on the blessings that you have on your life, to make you say alhamdulillah all over again. Alhamdulillah, alhamdulillah, alhamdulillah. You don't just say alhamdulillah you have a salary, you say alhamdulillah every time you have food on the table. It refreshes the lens so that you realize what I'm pursuing, if it's a halal pursuit, should not become such a focus and an obsession for me that I worry about the time that it's going to unlock itself, that I lose out on the limited time of the other blessings that are around me, whether that's the people or the things that are around me. So to move on from when, and to recognize, subhanAllah, that the delay that Allah subhanahu wa ta'ala gives to us at times is the greatest design for our lives. Of course, Allah Azza wa Jalla says, وَخُلِقَ الْإِنسَانِ. Human beings have been created as what? عَجُولًا. Hasty, hasty, hasty. We always want things now. It's not just our children that are always pushing and saying, when is it, are we there yet? Is it over yet? Am I going to get this yet? When? It's us as well, in our own ways with Allah subhanahu wa ta'ala. Ya Allah, when? When is this going to happen? When is that going to happen? And that doesn't mean that you don't become an ambitious person. That doesn't mean that you don't continue to pursue what Allah subhanahu wa ta'ala has made halal. But that means that you submit yourself to the timing that Allah subhanahu wa ta'ala has put you on. Submit yourself to His schedule. And stop seeing the delay as deprivation. It's not deprivation. Stop seeing the delay as denial. It's not Allah subhanahu wa ta'ala telling you no. Many times it's Allah telling you not yet. And it's for your own good. And by the time you come around to realize that if you were not observing the lessons of that delay, then the delay would have gone to waste. I'm sure Zakariya alayhi salam at some point asked, well, when? Right? But no, there was a submission. I'm sure at some point Yusuf alayhi salam wondered, but when? How much longer? There's a submission to that schedule, a submission to that time slot, to say that every single delay that Allah subhanahu wa ta'ala is giving to me is a not yet, not a no. And that not yet could mean after this life is already over, but it's there, it's there. Allah subhanahu wa ta'ala will not let you ask without giving you. It's there, but you have to wait and submitting yourself to that time. Now then go back to what Umar ibn Abdul Aziz rahimahullah ta'ala was saying in his dua. And he used to make this dua frequently. It's not something that they heard from him once upon a time. Allahumma raddini bi qada'ik. Oh Allah, let me be pleased with the decree. It's already happened.

0: happened. I'm not going to sit there and say, why did this happen this way or why did that happen? Alhamdulillah, let me be pleased with it. Please me with what is here. وَبَارِكْ لِي فِي قَدَرِكْ And bless me in what is to come, in that decree that is to come. حَتَّى لَا أُحِبَّ تَعْجِيلَ مَا أَخَرْتْ وَلَا تَأْخِيرَ مَا عَجَّلْتْ So that I only love things at their time, so that I do not wish for that which has been delayed to be hastened, nor that which has been hastened to be delayed. You know, I give you this example, subhanAllah, and it's a lot of times the TV references and the movie references and things come to your mind. You know, in those movies and shows where someone gets stuck in an elevator, the electricity goes out and suddenly two people are in an elevator together? Or they're in a room and the power goes out and suddenly, you know, we kind of lived that movie here when we lost our power in the winter storm that happened before, right? And suddenly people have to actually talk to each other and things are frozen and put into place. And then what ends up happening when those people are stuck together for a long time and they're not able to continue the rat race of this dunya? They actually get to know each other. They refresh their relationship with one another. There's a moment of pause that's forced upon them that they don't like initially, but then once the pause is over and things resume, they're grateful for the pause. At the bare minimum, the blessing of that pause is your reconnection with Allah subhanahu wa ta'ala. Because there are very few people that will call upon Allah subhanahu wa ta'ala with more sincerity and more connection and more devotion and more love in their times of comfort as they will in their times of desperation. At the bare minimum, there is a qiyam that was induced. There was a tear that was induced. There was a dua that was induced. And the eyes that shed tears for the sake of Allah subhanahu wa ta'ala will not touch the fire. And the dua that is made from the heart will immediately transition and transcend and ascend through the heavens till it reaches Allah subhanahu wa ta'ala. And the thing that you asked for, should it be halal and in proper means, will surely be given to you in a way that Allah subhanahu wa ta'ala knows is even better for you. But slow down. Don't just submit yourself to Allah's plan, submit yourself to Allah's timing. Don't just say, I know Allah is able, say, I know Allah knows when it's better for me. Allahumma raddini bi qada'ik. وَبَارِكْ لِي فِي قَدَرِكْ حَتَّى لَا أُحِبَّ تَعْجِيلَ مَا أَخَرْتْ وَلَا تَأْخِيرَ مَا عَجَّلْتْ May Allah subhanahu wa ta'ala make us amongst those that are pleased with His planning, that are pleased with His timing, that see the blessings that are around them when they are obvious and when they are hidden. May Allah subhanahu wa ta'ala grant us fresh hearts and fresh lenses that are always able to appreciate the present and that pursue what is the best for them in the future. May Allah subhanahu wa ta'ala let our future be Jannat al-Firdaus in the companionship of our Prophet sallallahu alayhi wa sallam. And may Allah subhanahu wa ta'ala let our present be Jannat al-Yaqeen, the paradise of certainty in our hearts. And may Allah subhanahu wa ta'ala forgive us when we question Him, forgive us when we don't take the gifts that He gives to us. May Allah subhanahu wa ta'ala make us amongst those that are grateful to Him in all circumstances and patient with His decree in all circumstances. And make us amongst those who are pleased with what has come to us and who are blessed with what is yet to come to us. And make us amongst those that always are in a state of hamd, always are in a state of praising Him. Allahumma ameen.
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9: My beloved brothers and sisters in Islam, one of the greatest struggles people face in today's world, silently, inwardly, daily, is overthinking. And so many come forward asking, how do I stop this mental noise? How do I gain peace from the chaos in my mind? First, let's be clear about what overthinking actually is. It's when your thoughts refuse to pause. You dwell on problems over and over again. You overanalyze conversations. You fear what's coming. You imagine the worst. It's a cycle and it's exhausting. It leads to mental fatigue, anxiety, sadness, and sometimes even despair. It can affect your sleep, your focus in salah, your mood with loved ones, even your trust in Allah. But the beauty of Islam is that it doesn't just tell us what's wrong, it gives us tools, wisdom, and perspective to fix it. Let me share with you the first step, and it's deeply profound. Understand that time in this world is made up of only three parts. The past, which has gone and cannot be changed. The future, which hasn't yet arrived and is not in your hands. and the present moment, the only thing you truly have power over. So what should the believer focus on? The present. Our righteous predecessors used to say, be the child of your moment, be the son of your day. Meaning, don't carry the weight of yesterday. Don't fear the shadow of tomorrow. Be fully present with what Allah has placed in front of you now. If you've made mistakes in the past, don't let shaitan trap you in guilt and shame. Repent, seek forgiveness, learn, let go. Your past does not define your future unless you choose to live in it. If you're anxious about what lies ahead, your rizq, your marriage, your career, your health, remind yourself, the future is in Allah's hands. And there is no one more merciful, more wise, more caring than Him. Why let your mind swim in what hasn't even happened yet? Now, some people may ask, well, is there no healthy kind of worry? Yes, there is one, and it's beautiful. The only concern a believer should carry about the future is the concern of the hereafter. The day we stand before Allah, that's the worry that purifies you. That's the type that brings goodness. Everything else, let it go. Let your heart breathe. Let your mind rest. Trust that Allah will not abandon you. Live in the now. Do your best and leave the rest to Him. This is the first and one of the most powerful steps to overcome overthinking. Another powerful key to overcome overthinking and one of the quickest ways to calm the restless heart is to practice gratitude. Yes, just gratitude. Be grateful. Be truly, consciously, and consistently grateful for what Allah has given you right now, in this very moment. You see, when your mind is drowning in what ifs and why me and what will happen, the best way to pull yourself out of that storm is to look around you and say, Alhamdulillah, Allah has already given me so much. We often think too much because we feel we don't have enough or we fear losing what we have. But the moment you shift your focus from what's missing to what's already there, you begin to taste peace. Start here, Alhamdulillah, that you are a Muslim. Alhamdulillah, that your heart believes in La ilaha illallah. That's already a treasure beyond this world. Everything else in life, wealth, health, respect, status, comes and goes. But your deen, that's the only thing that truly stays. That's what you need to protect. That is the greatest blessing of all. If you woke up today and in the early morning you raised your hands and made a dua, if you opened the Quran and read even a few verses, if you said astaghfirullah sincerely, even once, then you're blessed. You've already started your day with something most people ignore. But we often forget because we compare ourselves with others. We scroll on social media and suddenly our life feels too small, too boring, too slow. We hear of six-figure salaries, fancy degrees, job titles that sound like success, and we feel less. Some feel unworthy because they don't have a million followers or viral videos. But ask yourself, is that the standard Allah has set for success? The Prophet sallallahu alaihi wasallam told us something remarkable. He said, whoever wakes up in the morning feeling safe in his home, healthy in his body, and has food for the day, it is as if the whole world has been given to him. Subhanallah. So ask yourself, did you wake up in a safe environment today? Did you open your eyes and find your body functioning? You can walk, you can breathe, you can think. Did you eat something this morning or know you will later today? Then you are living like a king, even if you don't realize it. Wallahi, most of us are blessed in ways kings of the past could only dream of. But the dunya convinces us otherwise. Shaytan whispers that we're not enough, not doing enough, not achieving enough. But Allah says, if you are grateful, I will give you more. Gratitude, my brothers and sisters, is not just a feeling. It's a shift in perspective. It's an antidote to overthinking. When you fill your heart with shukr, there's no more room for doubt and fear to take over. So next time your thoughts spiral out of control, pause, look at what you have. Say Alhamdulillah. not just with your tongue, but with your heart. And remind yourself, as long as I have Allah and I have my deen, I already have everything I need. Let's now come to one of the most powerful and liberating forms of worship in our deen. A worship that can free your heart from stress, anxiety, confusion, and doubt. It is the act of tawakkul, placing your complete trust in Allah. You see, many of us overthink because we're trying to control things that were never ours to begin with. We want to know the outcome. We want to guarantee success. We want to be sure everything will work out. But we forget Allah is already managing our affairs. He is already taking care of what we cannot see. He is our Rabb, our Lord, our Master, our Sustainer, the one who nourishes us, guides us, protects us, and never neglects us. When Fir'aun arrogantly challenged the truth, Prophet Musa alayhi salam reminded him, "My Lord is the one who gave everything its form and then guided it." When Prophet Nuh alayhi salam was building the ark on dry land, ridiculed by his people, he continued. Why? Because his trust wasn't in what made sense to the people. His trust was in a Rabb, the one who guided him. Even in the Quran, when Allah spoke to Musa alayhi salam and said, "Indeed, I am Allah. There is no deity except me. So worship me and establish prayer for my remembrance." Allah didn't just command him, he reassured him. And you too, perhaps you are overthinking today. Perhaps you're stressed about what tomorrow may bring, about a job, a marriage, an illness, a test, a family issue, or even your iman. But know this, Allah is already ahead of you in your journey. He knows your fear, He knows your struggle, and He will guide you through it step by step until you reach safety, until you reach Him, and He is pleased with you. When Shaytan whispers, "What if it doesn't work out? What if you fail? What if you lose everything?" You remind yourself, "Hasbi Allahu la ilaha illa huwa, alayhi tawakkaltu wa huwa rabbul arshil azim. Allah is sufficient for me. There is no deity except Him. Upon Him I place my trust, and He is the Lord of the mighty throne." This is not just a dua, it's a mindset, a lifestyle of surrendering your heart to the one who knows what's best for you, even when you don't. You don't need to carry the burden of the unseen. You just need to walk with faith. Take the means, yes, but place your heart with Allah. Tawakkul is not passive. It is active, living trust. It means you try, you strive, and then you say, "Oh Allah, I leave it in your hands. You know I don't. You see I cannot. You can. And I trust you completely." And that is how you release overthinking, by knowing that the one who is writing your story is also the one who loves you more than anyone ever could. So stop trying to control what only Allah can manage. Trust Him and you'll find peace. Now let us speak about something deeply unique, something that sets Islam apart from every other religion or belief system in the world. It's one of the pillars of our faith. It is called Al-Qadr, the divine decree of Allah. The belief that everything that happens, whether good or seemingly bad, is by Allah's perfect wisdom, knowledge, and will. You see, in most belief systems, people struggle to explain hardship. They wonder, "Why did this happen to me? Why didn't I get that job? Why was I rejected? Why did I fall ill?" But we as Muslims have clarity. We don't just say things happen by chance. We say it was written by Allah and He never makes a mistake. When a person truly believes in Qadr, it transforms them. It removes fear of the unknown. It kills the habit of overthinking because they know if something was meant for me, it will come no matter what stands in its way. And if it was not meant for me, I could chase it with all my strength and it would still slip away. That's why the Prophet ﷺ taught us, know that what has missed you was never meant to hit you, and what has hit you was never meant to miss you. This is a mindset, a reality, a way to live. This is what Luqman the wise told his son when he taught him belief in Allah. You will never taste the sweetness of Iman until you believe in Al-Qadr. The good of it and the bad of it. Why? Because Adr teaches you to stop clinging to this world. To stop thinking, if only I had done this differently, or maybe I messed everything up. No, my brother, no, my sister, you didn't ruin your future, you didn't miss your destiny, you didn't fall behind. You are exactly where Allah wants you to be right now. Maybe it's to teach you patience, maybe it's to elevate your rank, maybe it's to protect you from something you can't see yet. You're not failing, you're being carried by the will of Allah. Once you truly believe in this, once you internalize that Allah's decree is always better than your own plan, you'll sleep better at night. You'll smile in the face of uncertainty. And yes, you'll stop overthinking, because belief in Al-Qadr brings peace, and peace is the opposite of mental chaos. So the next time your mind starts spinning, remind yourself, what was meant for me will never miss me, and what missed me was never meant for me. Say it with conviction, say it with your heart, and you will feel that storm inside you begin to settle. You'll stop trying to control the outcome. You'll start trusting the one who wrote your story, and he never writes a story without wisdom. Our Prophet Muhammad sallallahu alayhi wa sallam, the most wise, the most beloved, the most guided human being, gave us a simple, beautiful, and deeply effective way to handle the storms of life. When something happens, when you're hurt in a relationship, when your finances collapse, when you're diagnosed with something difficult, or when things simply don't go the way you hoped, don't drown in overthinking. Don't get trapped in endless analysis. Instead, the Prophet sallallahu alayhi wasallam taught us a powerful phrase to say, قدر الله وما شاء فعل. Allah has decreed it, and whatever He wills, He does. That's it, subhanallah. Say it and surrender. Let your heart settle in the knowledge that this was written by the one who loves you more than your own mother. That he never writes something in your life except with purpose, mercy, and wisdom. You see, when we overthink, we often replay scenarios. If only I had spoken earlier. If I had just chosen a different job. If I had married someone else. If I had studied something different. If I didn't make that one mistake. But the Prophet sallallahu alayhi wasallam warned us, do not say, if only I had done this or that. For indeed, if opens the door to the work of shaytan. Why? Because the word if traps you in an endless spiral of regret and doubt. It makes you question the plan of Allah. It makes you believe you were in control when you never truly were. And it slowly chips away at your iman, your peace, and your ability to move forward. The if-only mindset doesn't fix anything. It just makes the pain heavier. It fills your heart with blame, self-loathing, and what-ifs that never end. It opens the door to shaytan to, you're a failure. You missed your chance. You ruined everything. But Islam shuts that door completely. Our deen teaches us not to overthink the past, not to drown in regret. It teaches us to say, قدر الله وما شاء فعل. Allah decreed it. He does what He wills. And that's where peace begins. So next time you're hit by something unexpected, a heartbreak, a rejection, a missed opportunity, don't replay it in your mind 100 times. Don't scroll through old messages. Don't wish to rewind time. Pause and say it with belief, with submission, with surrender. Allah decreed it, and He does what He wills. Let those words close the door on shaytan. Let them be your shield against the fire of overthinking. The simple phrase is one of the treasures of our faith. And subhanallah, only in Islam do we find something so beautifully practical and spiritually healing. It's not just about saying the words, it's about living the reality. What's written for me will reach me. What has passed me was never meant for me. And my Lord never makes a mistake. So my dear brother, my dear sister, let go of the ifs. Let go of the endless over-analyzing. Let your heart rest in the hands of Ar-Rahman, the most merciful. Say, قَدَّرَ اللَّهُ وَمَا شَاءَ فَعَلَى, and walk away with peace. This is how Islam teaches us to overcome overthinking with faith, with perspective, and with surrender to the one who knows best. Let me end with a simple example, something you can picture in your mind, something to help you understand how to stop overthinking and find peace in your journey. Imagine you're about to explore a dark, unfamiliar cave. You're not alone. You're with a guide, but not just any guide, someone who's been doing this for 25 years. He's led hundreds of people safely in and out of this cave before. He knows where the rocks are loose. He knows which tunnels are safe and which paths are dangerous. He's calm, experienced, confident. Naturally, as you step inside the cave, it's dark, it's cold, and you start to feel afraid. A rock falls from above, a bat swoops past your face, your heart races, but your guide looks at you and says, "Don't worry, this is normal. I've seen it all before. Just stay close, follow me." You may still feel a bit anxious, but you trust the guide. You believe that as long as you stick with him, you'll make it through. You'll come out safe on the other side. Now, Allah belongs the highest and most perfect example. But reflect on this deeply. In this life, we're all walking through the unknown. There are dark tunnels, unexpected problems, things that scare us and shake us. We worry, we stress, we don't know what's next. But Allah is our guide. He's not just experienced, he's all-knowing. He doesn't just guess, he knows every outcome. Actions follow his commands, stay close to his book, walk in the footsteps of the Prophet Muhammad sallallahu alayhi wa sallam. But if you choose to ignore the guide, to do things your own way, to reject the commands, to turn your back on Allah, then like the person in the cave who wanders away from the guide, you're lost, you're in the dark, all on your own, and anything can happen. And who will help you then? So trust Allah. And if something troubles you, worries you, stresses you out, don't overthink it. Don't analyze it to the point of breaking. Instead, raise your hands. Turn to the one who sees what you don't. Cry to him. Speak to him. Make dua. Ask for clarity. Ask for relief. Ask for guidance. Instead of spending hours going back and forth in your head, what if I said this? What if I had chosen that? What if it never gets better? Spend that time in dua. Spend that time thanking Allah for how far He's already brought you. Spend that time reconnecting with the only one who holds your future in His hands. That is far better for your heart, far better for your mental health, far better for your iman. It will calm your thoughts and heal your soul. Because once your heart is connected to Allah, once you've surrendered the matter to Him, there's nothing left to overthink. And so we ask Allah, "Oh Allah, grant us peace in our minds and contentment in our hearts. Guide us through the dark places in life. Let us walk closely behind your light. Protect us from the traps of overthinking and help us trust you fully. Grant us goodness in this life and the next. Ameen."
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1: 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We are supposed to be the people who preach love and peace and the oneness of God and unite people. And whether people understand or not, our job is to give the message.
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2: We begin by praising Allah subhanahu wa ta'ala and by bearing witness that none has the right to be worshipped or unconditionally obeyed except for Him. And we bear witness that Muhammad sallallahu alayhi wa sallam is His final messenger. We ask Allah to send His peace and blessings upon Him, the prophets and messengers that came before Him, His family and companions that served alongside Him, and those that follow in His blessed path until the Day of Judgment. And we ask Allah to make us amongst them. Allahumma ameen. Dear brothers and sisters, the entire khutbah that I want to give today is actually based upon a dua. And it's a dua that in some manifestation gets attributed to the Messenger sallallahu alayhi wasallam, but there is no authentic chain directly to him alayhi salatu wasalam, but a powerful supplication from one of the salaf, from one of the pious predecessors. And that is Umar ibn Abdul Aziz rahimahullah ta'ala. And we know from the salaf that they had their connection with Allah subhanahu wa ta'ala, and they had their way of calling upon Allah that is very instructive to us to think about the way they perceived Allah subhanahu wa ta'ala. And the narration is from Yahya ibn Sa'id. He says that kana kathiran mimma yad'u, that what was frequently recited in dua from Umar ibn Abdul Aziz rahimahullah ta'ala, and I'll read it very slow. Allahumma raddini bi qada'ik. Allahumma raddini bi qada'ik. Wabarikli fi qadarik. Wabarikli fi qadarik. O Allah, let me be pleased with what you have decreed. Radlini bi qada'ik. Let me be pleased and satisfied with what you have decreed. Wabarik li fi qadarik. And bless me in the decree that is to come. Qada is what comes after qadar. Qada is something, the divine decree which has already manifested itself. Qadar is what is still in the works in this context here. Allahumma radlini bi qada'ik. O Allah, let me be pleased with what has been decreed for me, and make me pleased with it. Wabarik li fi qadarik. And then bless me in the divine decree that is to come. And then he says, hatta la uhibba ta'jila ma akhart wa la ta'khira ma ajjalt. 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Allahumma raddini bi qada'ik. O Allah, please me with your decree. وَبَارِكْ لِي فِي قَدَرِكَ, and bless me in the decree that is to come. حَتَّى لَا أُحِبَّ تَعْجِيلَ مَا أَخَّرْتَ, and so that I do not love that you hasten that which was meant to be delayed. وَلَا تَأْخِيرَ مَا عَجَّلْتَ, and that you do not, or that I do not love that you delay what was hastened for me. This dua, if we break it down, is actually a phenomenal dua and a phenomenal diagnosis of what usually happens in the frustration that a person has with Allah subhanahu wa ta'ala. If you look at our entire existence on this earth, and this entire idea of a race against time, every day we wake up and we feel like we're rushed from this thing to the next thing, and we don't have time, and we're trying to achieve this and trying to achieve that. And there's a great level of stress, and especially when the efforts and the plans that you put forward are either completely disrupted by something that is out of your control, or that which you were pursuing is not coming to you as it should be coming to you with your planning. Time. I want it now. You think about the child in the car. Are we there yet? Are we there yet? Are we there yet? And many times when we're making dua to Allah subhanahu wa ta'ala, we're implying, is it there yet? Is it there yet? Is it there yet? And that's when the Prophet sallallahu alaihi wasallam said, most people will give up on their dua. Why? Because they've made that same dua over and over again, and it hasn't happened yet. And at that very moment, when it's about to come to you, the person says, da'utu fada'utu falam yustajab li. I made this dua and it didn't happen for me. Allah subhanahu wa ta'ala mentions those that are being wronged and harmed and oppressed. And they say, Mata Nasrullah? When is the help of Allah subhanahu wa ta'ala going to come? And Allah says about the oppressor, or rather the Prophet sallallahu alayhi wa sallam says about the oppressor, إِنَّ اللَّهَ لَيُمْلِي لِلظَّالِمْ حَتَّى إِذَا أَخَذَهُ لَمْ يُفْلِتُ. That Allah delays the oppressor. Meaning what? He allows that oppressor to continue in their oppression until they start to think that they're invincible, until they start to think that they're getting away with it. This is working. I'm not being held accountable. I have impunity. حَتَّى إِذَا أَخَذَهُ. And then when Allah snatches him, لَمْ يُفْلِتُ. He does not let him go. So both the oppressed is wondering when, and the oppressor is pushing the limits to see how far they can get with this. And there is a time factor involved. When is this all?

opposition to Allah's timing. Allah's planning as a whole, His qadr as a whole, but His timing. When Allah subhanahu wa ta'ala has decreed something to come. And there's something very profound about this, because as Ibn al-Jawzi rahimahullah said, if Yusuf alayhi salam focused on only getting out of prison, then he wouldn't have benefited from what was actually happening within the prison. And so when you're in a trial or a hardship, a person becomes so eager for that hardship to end. Ya Allah, when is this going to be lifted? That if they don't pay attention, they're missing out on the unique opportunities of that hardship to come close to Allah subhanahu wa ta'ala. As he said, one of the salaf, one of the pious predecessors, asked Allah subhanahu wa ta'ala in a dream, Ya Allah, how come this dua has not been fulfilled yet? And the answer was, Ya Abdi, O my servant, I love to hear your voice. Uhibbu an asma' sawtak. I love to hear your voice in dua. And what you were getting out of those moments of dua as the delay was happening was better than what you were seeking in the immediate moment. The delay became good for you because what you attained in terms of faith and character in that delay was far greater than what Allah subhanahu wa ta'ala could have hastened for you in the moment. When you're in the midst of the trial, Allah subhanahu wa ta'ala pushes you towards certain things, or offers you the potential to push yourself towards certain things. The entire time you're saying, when? And it's important to take a step back and say, you know what? While I'm asking Allah subhanahu wa ta'ala for this trial to come to an end, let me pay attention to the unique opportunities that exist within this trial. As the scholars mentioned, when you're pursuing a blessing, sometimes, subhanAllah, in the process of pursuing a particular blessing, we neglect the blessings that already exist around us. And I'm not just talking about the idea of health and the idea of, you know, the concept of gratitude and shukr for what you have. But while you're in the pursuit of this particular thing, if you develop tunnel vision, when is this going to happen? When am I going to get this? When am I going to get that? The other ni'am in your life all have a timeline. The other blessings all have a timeline. And they're moving towards a sense of expiration. So your parents are getting older while you're pursuing this. Your kids are getting older while you're pursuing this with your career. This is happening while this is happening. And if I'm so focused on this blessing that I'm in pursuit of, then those blessings are also moving on a timeline. And I'm missing out on something here. And to take a step back and say, instead of when, wait a minute, what's all this that's already around me, and how do I have a refreshed lens on a daily basis for those things? And that's one of the blessings of shukr. Shukr refreshes the lens every day on the ni'am that you have in your life, on the blessings that you have on your life, to make you say alhamdulillah all over again. Alhamdulillah, alhamdulillah, alhamdulillah. You don't just say alhamdulillah you have a salary, you say alhamdulillah every time you have food on the table. It refreshes the lens. So that you realize what I'm pursuing, if it's a halal pursuit, should not become such a focus and an obsession for me that I worry about the time that it's going to unlock itself, that I lose out on the limited time of the other blessings that are around me, whether that's the people or the things that are around me. So to move on from when, and to recognize, subhanAllah, that the delay that Allah subhanahu wa ta'ala gives to us at times is the greatest design for our lives. Of course, Allah Azza wa Jalla says, وَخُلِقَ الْإِنسَانِ. Human beings have been created as what? عَجُولَ. Hasty, hasty, hasty. We always want things now. It's not just our children that are always pushing and saying, when is it, are we there yet? Is it over yet? Am I going to get this yet? When? It's us as well, in our own ways with Allah subhanahu wa ta'ala. Ya Allah, when? When is this gonna happen? When is that gonna happen? And that doesn't mean that you don't become an ambitious person. That doesn't mean that you don't continue to pursue what Allah subhanahu wa ta'ala has made halal. But that means that you submit yourself to the timing that Allah subhanahu wa ta'ala has put you on. Submit yourself to His schedule. And stop seeing the delay as deprivation. It's not deprivation. Stop seeing the delay as denial. It's not Allah subhanahu wa ta'ala telling you no. Many times it's Allah telling you not yet. And it's for your own good. And by the time you come around to realize that, if you were not observing the lesson

0: essence of that delay, then the delay would have gone to waste. I'm sure Zakaria alayhi salam at some point asked, well, when? Right? But no, there was a submission. I'm sure at some point Yusuf alayhi salam wondered, but when? How much longer? There's a submission to that schedule, a submission to that time slot, to say that every single delay that Allah subhanahu wa ta'ala is giving to me is a not yet, not a no. And that not yet could mean after this life is already over, but it's there, it's there. Allah subhanahu wa ta'ala will not let you ask without giving you. It's there, but you have to wait and submitting yourself to that time. Now then go back to what Umar ibn Abdul Aziz rahimahullah ta'ala was saying in his dua. And he used to make this dua frequently. It's not something that they heard from him once upon a time. Allahumma raddini bi qada'ik. Oh Allah, let me be pleased with the decree. It's already happened. I'm not going to sit there and say, why did this happen this way or why did that happen? Alhamdulillah, let me be pleased with it. Please me with what is here. Wa barik li fi qadarik. And bless me in what is to come, in that decree that is to come. Hatta la uhibba ta'jeela ma akhart wa la ta'khira ma ajjalt. So that I only love things at their time, so that I do not wish for that which has been delayed to be hastened, nor that which has been hastened to be delayed. You know, I give you this example, subhanAllah, and it's a lot of times the TV references and the movie references and things come to your mind. You know, in those movies and shows where someone gets stuck in an elevator, the electricity goes out and suddenly two people are in an elevator together? Or they're in a room and the power goes out and suddenly, you know, we kind of lived that movie here when we lost our power in the winter storm that happened before, right? And suddenly people have to actually talk to each other and things are frozen and put into place. And then what ends up happening when those people are stuck together for a long time and they're not able to continue the rat race of this dunya? They actually get to know each other. They refresh their relationship with one another. There's a moment of pause that's forced upon them that they don't like initially, but then once the pause is over and things resume, they're grateful for the pause. At the bare minimum, the blessing of that pause is your reconnection with Allah subhanahu wa ta'ala. Because there are very few people that will call upon Allah subhanahu wa ta'ala with more sincerity and more connection and more devotion and more love in their times of comfort as they will in their times of desperation. At the bare minimum, there is a qiyam that was induced. There was a tear that was induced. There was a dua that was induced. And the eyes that shed tears for the sake of Allah subhanahu wa ta'ala will not touch the fire. And the dua that is made from the heart will immediately transition and transcend and ascend through the heavens till it reaches Allah subhanahu wa ta'ala. And the thing that you asked for, should it be halal and in proper means, will surely be given to you in a way that Allah subhanahu wa ta'ala knows is even better for you. But slow down. Don't just submit yourself to Allah's plan, submit yourself to Allah's timing. Don't just say, I know Allah is able, say, I know Allah knows when it's better for me. Allahumma raddini bi qada'ik wa barik li fi qadarik hatta la uhibba ta'jeela ma akhart wa la ta'khira ma ajjalt. May Allah subhanahu wa ta'ala make us amongst those that are pleased with His planning, that are pleased with His timing, that see the blessings that are around them when they are obvious and when they are hidden. May Allah subhanahu wa ta'ala grant us fresh hearts and fresh lenses that are always able to appreciate the present and that pursue what is the best for them in the future. May Allah subhanahu wa ta'ala let our future be Jannat al-Firdaus in the companionship of our Prophet sallallahu alayhi wa sallam. And may Allah subhanahu wa ta'ala let our present be Jannat al-Yaqeen, the paradise of certainty in our hearts. And may Allah subhanahu wa ta'ala forgive us when we question Him, forgive us when we don't take the gifts that He gives to us. May Allah subhanahu wa ta'ala make us amongst those that are grateful to Him in all circumstances and patient with His decree in all circumstances. And make us amongst those who are pleased with what has come to us and who are blessed with what is yet to come to us. And make us amongst those that always are in a state of hamd, always are in a state of praising Him. Allahumma ameen. Aqulu qawli hadha. Astaghfirullah li wa lakum wa lisa'il muslimin. Fastaghfiru innahu al-ghafur rahim.
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1: All that is in the heavens and the earth magnifies God. He is the Almighty, the All-Wise. 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He gives life and He makes to die. And He is powerful over everything. He is the first and the last, the outward and the inward. He has knowledge of everything.

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He makes the night to enter into the day, and makes the day to enter into the night. He knows the thoughts

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0: 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And one of those with me today is Dr. Abu Bakr Cooper, ABC. 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
1: Wa alaikum salam, wa salam. How are you?
0: Alhamdulillah, yourself?
1: Yeah, alhamdulillah, not bad. I had a good week, alhamdulillah. Just want to say a big salam out to Sister Laura, who can't be with us tonight, who's been a bit unwell this evening, and unfortunately she had an accident in her car today. So we hope all is well with Laura, inshallah.
0: Wish her well. Not only do we welcome our guest, we also welcome our listeners in Luton and the surrounding areas via radio and through our partner radio stations in Peterborough, in Sheffield and north of the country through our partner radio stations.
1: Yeah, Nottingham, Derby and Sheffield.
0: Nottingham, Derby and Sheffield. Welcome, everybody. And hopefully what we discuss today will be of interest to you as well as being of interest to us. If you've been watching the news, and to be honest, Dr. ABC, I try not to watch the news anymore on any outlets because I think it's depressing. I think the world is falling apart. There's conflicts everywhere. Obviously, there's a ongoing conflict, which is kicked off again, Iran and Israel and USA. I call it a conflict, but it's actually an attack on Iran by Israel and US, etc.
1: Yeah, it'd be quite simple for the war to end. They just need to stop attacking Iran.
0: Yeah,
1: Iran didn't attack them, did it? They keep going on about it, going on and on and on.
0: Indeed.
1: All they've got to do is basically turn around and go home.
0: Yeah, and we've seen this week also discontent in the UK. There's been unrest in Northern Ireland. People of difference have been targeted by people who...
1: Yeah, I've got to say this, shocking.
0: Yeah.
1: Shocking. And what comes to mind is a couple of months ago when the Prime Minister, and quite rightly too, went out to meet the community after things went wrong in Golders Green. You know what is going on as a reaction to what happened in Belfast. I mean, what happened in Belfast was awful. But to sum this up, and my wife came out with a comment just yesterday, and I think it sums it up quite well. She actually said to me, she said, you know what? She said, I honestly don't know what's worse. She said, that awful attack on that poor man in the street, or the reaction to it.
0: Indeed.
1: And I just stopped when my wife said that, and I just said to her, I said, I have to say to you, I have to agree with you. And I said, sadly, I think it's actually the reaction to it, which is what is worse.
0: Well, to
1: you know,
0: be honest,
1: houses burnt. It's only by the grace of God that those families didn't get burned alive.
0: Indeed.
1: You know, where is the Prime Minister going out to meet those families that have had to be evacuated from their houses?
0: Mm-hmm.
1: You know, indeed. He went out to meet the people, and quite rightly so, he went out to meet the people when we had the problem in Golders Green a couple of months ago. Why is he not over there?
0: Indeed, it's a valid point. Yes, one wonders if there's a connection between what's happening in the Middle East and what's happening in some parts of the country. But anyway, that's just an impression. But also, there's been discontent in other parts of the world as well. There's been discontent for the last good few days in Azad Kashmir, which is a region of northern Pakistan, being part of Kashmir, the broader Kashmir. Some aspects of it is controlled by India, and Azad Kashmir is the aspect of Kashmir which is aligned to Pakistan. But there have been riots there, or some discontent there against the government. And we're going to look at that as well today. I think we'll look at that as a main topic.
1: So are you talking about the Pakistan-administered area or the Indian-administered?
0: The Pakistan-administered area that we're going to look at today.
1: Okay. So they've been rioting there against the government forces?
0: There have been marches against government. There are elections due, but we'll let our guests actually delve into details and tell us a little bit more. I do believe we do have some guests in online, and I'm going to introduce. I believe is it Sarhan is on the line. Somebody's on the line at least. Anyway, perhaps our editors can actually tell us the details of who's online, and we can. Yes, this is Sarhan. I'm told. Assalamu alaikum, Mr. Bhai. Assalamu alaikum.
2: Wa alaikum salam.
0: I'm sorry, I can't see your image very well, right, from this this video arrangement we have. So I can't tell who's who. I can see a picture of a person, but I can't see the details of that individual. So this studio is kitted out for audio broadcast. We're not broadcasting from the podcasting studio. So the video facilities are quite limited here. So I do apologize if I didn't introduce yourself correctly. I know you're part of Inspire FM almost, to be honest, and have been for some time, and a correspondent who commentates on political affairs in that part of the world. So perhaps you can tell us a little bit more in terms of the background of what's happening in Azad Kashmir and what's kicked it off and why now.
2: Thank you very much, Zafar Bhai. The unrest at the moment going on in the Kashmir is basically continue episode of the last year, when the agitators, the protesters, put the demands to the government to fulfill, but the government have accepted the demands. They come to the joint declarations agreement, but this year the latest the protest going on there is basically the protesters says, according to the media's and the information we are gathering from there, they are saying the government is not fulfilling all the promises they have made in the last year in the agreement. So they called for the another protest on 9th of June. But unfortunately, the government has cracked down on 5th of June, and they banned the organization and proscribed it as a banned organization, and they start crackdown and arresting peoples, and all that unrest started. The protesters are still, they are on roads. You can see in the international media, according to international media, but also, the government has, with the help of, it is an administrated area, actually. So it's administrated by the Pakistan government. And by the Pakistan government, they have sent, the forces. And with the help of Azad Kashmir, they have cracked down the protesters. But
0: let's just roll back for people who are not familiar with the situation. So in Azad Kashmir, last year, there were similar sort of protests. There's an organization called the public
2: Joint Awami Election Committee.
0: This committee is formed of many political components, many different political components. It's some pressure group, basically. It's trying to bring change to Azad Kashmir in terms of the political structure there and also the ordinary lives. So last year the protests, the demands were actually about living standards and cost of living, and those were met. But this year the demands were slightly different. I understand that the demands this year are that there is a political change because the elections are due in about a month's time, and the political change that they're looking for is the way in which some of the seats to the parliament, the Azad Kashmir parliament, are allocated, and 12 of those seats are allocated to members from within Pakistan, not Azad Kashmir, basically from Pakistan. And those are the people, the seats basically, who are, for the last year or so at least anyway, have been holding most of the prominent government positions. And the protesters, what they're after basically is that they want to change, right, so that those people aren't parachuted into Azad Kashmir the people from within the community are elected on an equal basis. Is that, have I summed it up correctly, Asad Bhai?
2: Yes, Asad Bhai, you are almost,
0: almost
2: summed up very well. Okay. But, you know, the demand of, you know, the 38 demand, let's say we say it, you know, the reservations of 12 seats, it's the refugee seats, basically.
0: Right.
2: But, you know, the protesters claim that these seats, the governments use as a political engineering, is a political manipulations to topple off the governments. If we look at the Azad Kashmir's last 4 or 5 years scenario of government, there has been two to three prime ministers has been changed. And there is no any democratic process has been placed there. No elections, only the, you know, the these APC, the All Parties Conference. There is no, even, you know, there is no opposition in the assembly at the moment.
0: Mm.
2: So because of that, you know, there is a big political mess there. That's why the people wants to fix it. Mm. They want to fix it to be a proper democratic process, the seats of 12 refugee seats, which is basically, it's a gift from the government of Pakistan to maneuver political engineering in the government in the government of Azad Kashmir. That's why the people say this is a big mess. It's violations over human rights. It's not a proportional seats, and they want it to finish it. Or also, they want it to fix it as a proportional.
0: Right. So in essence, what the grievance basically is that these people, these 12 seats are not, they're not elected, they're appointed by the Pakistani government, federal government from Islamabad, and they are used to then manipulate the political structure within Azad Kashmir, so therefore it's hindering the democratic processes there. So in terms of what the actual protests have had lots of casualties, I understand that there's different numbers that have been suggested, and it looks like live bullets have been used by the either the police or the security forces. Could you just give us an update on what has been, A, first of all, the reaction of the protesters, and then B, the response of the security forces, please?
2: Yes, although there is no any proper communications there, you know, they have there is a communication blackout.
0: Mm.
2: The internet is shut down. No exact information is coming out of this region. But according to the international media, you know, what are the information we are gathering at the moment or reading, it's only because of the international media. So there is the... There is very, very obvious video footage, and we can see that the bullets have been used there, the people have been killed there, and exact data is not coming out, but according to the international media, 15 people, including civilians and the forces, has been killed at the moment, but exact data is not, you know, revealed yet.
0: Okay, but so there are claims, yes, and counterclaims. So from the security forces side, I think 10 plus or 15 plus have been suggested, but the protesters are saying anything in the region of 300 plus people have been shot. Is that the sort of information you have? It's not confirmed.
2: Yes, it is the sort of information so far we have at the moment, but not exact at the exact figures we can count. Yes.
0: All right. Okay.
1: So, can I just ask, what is your analysis? What is it that the government are afraid of forcing their will onto the people in the area?
2: Yes. You know, the government is not placing the democratic process to continue. You know, they are manipulating. They are doing. You know, the government through not the will of the people, just by the agreement of the, you know, the government's officials and all that, you know, the political parties.
0: Mm.
2: This is the big problem at the moment over there. The people's they're demanding a fair and just elections, and not the manipulations of these 12 seats, which is the biggest, you know, the biggest problem at the moment we are observing.
0: So what's the exact current situation now? Because again, according to Dawn, the security forces have prevailed and the protesters have disappeared. But yesterday, when I was reading the newspapers, they were saying that a large body of these protesters were collecting or gathering near Ravala Court. Has that happened today, or have they dispersed? What's your latest information?
2: No, they are not dispersed yet. According to the recent updates, they all gathered in Ravala Court, which is the district of one of the district of Azad Kashmir. All the protesters from the different districts, they come and gathered in Ravala Court. They are in Ravala Court at the moment, but the security forces have cordoned off the area, the city, and they are not allowing. The protests were, wanted to go to the Muzaffarabad, you know, the headquarter of the government, but, you know, the forces have banned them and the cordon off them. They are, at the moment, they are sitting in Ravala Court, but they are in large numbers, you know, more than 10,000-20,000, including people's, including children's, women's, and also all walks of life are there. Mm-hmm. So they are still there, and they are still demanding to resume the negotiations to come to the point where they left.
0: So why are the security forces not preventing them from going to Islamabad? If they're going to protest, I mean, London protests happen every week, more or less. What's the objection of Pakistan government for them to not to go to Muzaffarabad? What's the likely reason for that?
2: One of the reasons is it's a sensitive area. Mm-hmm. They don't want to go there. And the other thing is all the government officials, they are not at the moment, not present in the Azad Kashmir. They are living in Islamabad at the moment. So they just, you know, don't want to allow them. They just want to stop them and disperse them. That's why they, ban the organization and start the crackdown.
0: And there's news, I don't know whether you can confirm this or not, but there was news that the Prime Minister of Azad Kashmir has resigned. Can you confirm that?
2: I have no such information yet.
0: There was I saw a statement on...
2: There are rumors going on. There are such news, but, you know, it's not any confirmed news yet.
0: Okay, all right. So how do you see this playing out? How do you think this is going to get resolved? Is the government going to back down, do you think, or are the protesters going to continue and where is this going to end?
2: This has to think about the government, government's officials and all the, you know, the advisory bodies and all the... responsive bodies over there. They have to think about and get a solution of this one. There is no such thing which cannot be, solved. It's easy to solve if they want to solve it. If they have an intention to solve this, they can do it. But, you know, if they want to do it through the violence, it cannot be. The protestants are so, you know, they are in very demanding positions. They are not stepping back, and the results are so far very worse at the moment. So, it is the responsibility of the government and the administrative government, you know, they have to bring a solution where they have left the situation worse. You know, if they want to come, they can come. It's not a rocket science.
0: Is it a political solution or is it a constitutional solution?
2: The administrative, seats issue is it's a constitutional issue at the moment. The verdict of government, Supreme Court of Azad Kashmir is being declared on it. It's a constitutional issue basically. So it needs to be sit in the assembly and to think over it. But they have to come to the conclusion politically at the moment on the table. Yes, it is a political issue, and it can be solved on the political table. If they want to, you know, cool down the protesters, they come to the conclusion, and the conclusion is not very difficult at the moment. If they want, they can do it.
0: Indeed. And what's the prospect of the elections happening as scheduled in that case? Is one of the one of the objectives that the elections will happen, or one of the objectives to postpone it because of the unrest?
2: Yeah, that the election has been declared. You know, the election has been announced. They are going to happen in last week of July. But, you know, it all depends on the current scenario. If the scenario goes, you know, smoothly, if they come to any political conclusion peacefully, so then, you know, it will happen. Yes.
0: So the elections will happen. But the next question really is will the elections happen fairly, or do you reckon this is going to be a little bit of a, like it's been before, where whatever happens in Azad Kashmir, the elections of the 12 seats or however they are, you know, which are reserved for refugees, they will trump everything else?
2: Yes, this is the main point, actually.
0: Yeah.
2: This is the main entrance of election and a main reason of conflict today. So, I mean, if they come to the conclusion wisely, so it may happen. It may happen, and they may, you know, cool down the situation. But, you know, if they're not, the result could be something, you know.
0: The other thing, at least, that are reported on social media and hinted at some of the mainstream newspapers in Pakistan is the fact that these are anti-Pakistan protests, and they're not politically motivated. What do you think?
2: It's totally propaganda, and it's wrong. The people of Azad Kashmir loves Pakistan. They have a very, very, you know, spiritual ties with Pakistan, and they cannot do anti-Pakistan or anti-Pakistan protest. It's the only political game, and for the political solutions, they are, you know, just blaming to the peoples, and you know, using this a tool to be, you know, just disperse the protesters. Now, there is no such thing. There is no such thing.
0: Indeed, and I guess generally speaking, you know, Pakistan is a very big country. It's got a very big population, and in a grand scheme of things, Azad Kashmir doesn't even come close in terms of population, etc. Why is maintaining a favorable government in Azad Kashmir an aim and objective of the federal government? Why should the federal government even care? It's a small region. Why would they care?
2: Yeah, this is the, you know, the question that people are asking at the moment. So it is a very, you know, sensitive question. And I mean, what is the stake of government for Pakistan in that small region? Exactly. Why not they let the people to decide and to leave? They have a completely different, you know, territory. Internationally, it is a disputed area, you know. It's administrated by Pakistan. So, you know, it's a huge responsibility of government of Pakistan to let the people of Azad Kashmir justly, democratically and peacefully, and let them flourish. Let them flourish their political system and their you know, the basic human rights. If they just using the governments as a manipulation, political manipulations, then there is no solution at all.
0: Indeed.
2: They would not get anything out of it.
0: Isar Bhai, thank you very much. Thank you for enlightening our listeners and myself as well. Jazakallah khair for your commentary and coming on the show. Listeners, we're going to take a short break in a few minutes. So before we do that, Dr. ABC, you got anything to add to that? Add to what's been said?
1: Well, what comes to my mind is who is it from amongst the public that the government are afraid of?
0: I think generally, if you want my, is that question posed to me? Is it or
1: whoever wants to answer it?
0: We've only got 60 seconds, so I want to bring Isar Bhai in again, but. generally speaking, I think it's a sensitive area. The government of Azad Kashmir is not even recognized internationally. It's kind of like an internal arrangement within Pakistan. So that makes it even more bizarre, right? That why Pakistan has to sort of manipulate. But I guess it's the connection is with the fact that it's a sensitive region claimed by both. Well, Pakistan side is claimed by India, and the India side is claimed by Pakistan, etc. And that's the subcontext in which these things are happening. So that's a key thing, really. Mm. But listeners, I hope you've enjoyed that discussion on Azad Kashmir. We're going to move on in the next section. We'll bring in some more guests and more expert sort of opinions on this matter, because Azad Kashmir is a very important area for the region, for Luton, because a lot of the population in Luton are from that region. It's a very sensitive topic for them to discuss. So
1: we're going to take a
0: break,
1: there.
0: Inshallah, and we'll be back right after these messages. Assalamu alaikum.
1: Waalaikumsalam.
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9: Praising Allah subhanahu wa ta'ala for the many gifts He has given us, we recognise the gift of this day of Jumu'ah. This day about which Islam has taught us is the day of Eid in the week of a believer. And in Sahih Muslim, Abu Hurairah radiallahu anh, he reports that the Prophet sallallahu alayhi wasallam said that the best day upon which the sun rises is this day of Jumu'ah. On this day, Allah created Adam alayhi salam. And on this day, Allah entered him into Jannah. And on this day, Allah removed him from Jannah. And the coming of the hour will not happen except on this day of Jumu'ah. May Allah make us from the people of Jannah when the coming of the hour arrives. Ameen.
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1: Assalamu alaikum, listeners. 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We are discussing the marches in Azad Kashmir. We know this region is of particular interest to local residents here because a lot of them hail from that particular region. We had a correspondent who has given us an update on what's happening there. And we're going to get a view, a local view, inshallah, from here, from what is happening locally within UK, from the political angle, and also in the actual reaction of the local community as well. So we got Councillor Aslam Saab. He's a local council leader for the Conservative Party, and he hails from Azad Kashmir as well. So we're going to hear from him in terms of what the reaction of Kashmiris living in the UK or British citizens in UK of Kashmiri heritage. What's been the reaction so far, Aslam Saab?
2: Well, I think many people will have seen these video clips and obviously the news, mainstream media, that there was a brutal crackdown on a peaceful march, which has led to around 30 people dead and many injured. Which is a great concern to everyone, and there's currently blackout, there's no communication. So a lot of the families who live in the UK have very close ties, and they're not able to speak to their relatives to find out about their well-being. And it has led to marches here across the country. And this has been discussed in the Parliament with the APPG. Many MPs have written letters to the Foreign Office.
1: The Home Secretary herself is from Azad Kashmir.
2: Yeah, absolutely. And here in Luton, we called for a cross-party meeting, which was represented by Conservative Party, which was chaired by me, and as well as Liberal Democrats. And Labour, and also the faith community. And we have put a very strong statement condemning the live firing on protesters and also arresting and intimidating innocent civilians. I mean, I can give you an example that one person from UK went from here. He opened up in a business in Kotli. He was a bystander. He was shot dead. And another person whose father, which is a 90-year-old, was harassed, picked up, and taken to the police with the view that, you know, they would want to arrest his son, who's peacefully marching with everyone else. So this is not
1: so
2: just
1: this
2: one.
1: This is having a direct impact on British citizens.
2: Absolutely,
1: in Kashmir.
2: Absolutely. And so, what we are saying, we stand in solidarity for those people who are asking for their rights. And what they're asking for, they're asking for basic rights, and they have been struggling to have that freedom to choose their own politicians who work for their community. I mean, I give you an example. AJK gets £49 billion in funding, and which works out to about, on an average, over 1 billion per constituency. Billion rupees. And on top of that, for example, in Kotli, the development fund and everything else is in addition to 345 million. Now, we, as overseas Kashmiris, we're building the roads, we're building the mosques, we're building the hospitals, we're supporting our families. Where is that money going? And this is the question everyone is asking, particularly for those people who do not have the benefit of receiving money from their relatives, because you now have a third generation. So there's a lot of unemployment, there's lack of investment, and the cost of living is hurting people. So what they want is a government which is fair and which is represented and accountable. And so they've been asking for, there's a charter of demand. So there were 38 demands, and one which is a sticking point is 12 seats, which so-called are controlled, a representative for those migrants living in Pakistan. Now, they get the funds from Kashmir. At the same time, they live in Punjab and benefit from all the funds and support they get from there, so which means it's unfair system, and then plus it's used for political engineering. That's where the sticking point is. And where this movement is now perceived and it led to, which is very wrong, and I think it's very divisive, is that it's being angled as anti-establishment, anti-Pakistan, which is not. I think this is
1: This is the reaction, right, from the Pakistani government, the Foreign Office, basically, who've actually responded to overtures, I guess, from the MPs in this country. They have accused you of being anti-Pakistan, I guess.
2: Well, this is what makes me and many overseas Pakistani and Kashmiris angry, because they've been backbone of Pakistan economy, and more importantly for Azad Kashmir. Without them, there would be no survival. Mm-hmm. So, and every time there's floods, there's disasters, or supporting the government for representation politically, morally, overseas Pakistanis are the first ones to be there for them, and then to be accused of being traitors. When you go to the demonstrations, for example, a lot of these people in anger will chant so many things. But we got 1.5 million Kashmiris living in this country. Are you then accusing everyone, including me, who has spent all of his life supporting the government of Pakistan, government of Kashmir, and many others like me and other politicians? We've got about 19 councillors here who always, you know, try to promote peace, unity, and Luton always has a strong history, and our voice is heard, and we make a huge difference here in Luton as well as overseas. So then if someone tries to accuse us of being disruptive, being disloyal, or betraying, I take that as very offensive, and the

0: We strongly condemn that.
1: And of course, the argument, I guess, from a Pakistani government point of view is that they are trying to sort of stabilize the situation. Right? It is a volatile situation. Elections are coming. And they would argue that this is, you know, the killings have been brought out by the fact that there has been some disturbances, you know, from the protesters themselves. That will be the argument from their perspective.
2: Yeah, but surely if there's disturbances, you arrest people, you don't kill them. If you're not happy with what the public are doing, there's this quite simple mechanism. It's called arresting them. You don't shoot them dead.
0: So, I mean, you know, I think you do make a fair point that every law enforcement agency wants to maintain order. But you must remember, in any free country, Azad
1: but
0: Kashmir...
1: But Pakistan is not.
0: No, hang on. So Azad Kashmir, the meaning of Azad Kashmir is means free Kashmir. So when you live in a free country, you have freedom of speech and right to protest. When people have right to peaceful protest, there are means and ways how you manage that crowd. It doesn't mean shooting live bullets straight, targeting and killing innocent civilians. Whoever does that needs to be held accountable, no matter where you're here, Pakistan or anywhere else.
2: So Aslanbhai, you're an expert on this region. What's the government afraid of here? Why are they doing this?
0: Well, there's a long and complex situation about Kashmir, and Kashmiris who live in Pakistan have given their allegiance to live with their brothers in Pakistan. And there's Indian-held Kashmir, which there's been also a brutal sort of management and killings of people there. We've known that, and we've been protesting that all our lives. Mm. Never, ever you would have thought that we would be doing that in Kashmir. I think what people are saying, they want to be given a freedom to choose their own politicians govern themselves the way.
2: I have to say, as a British Muslim convert, I have to say I never, ever dreamt that I would be witnessing this, to be honest.
0: Absolutely.
2: It's quite shocking.
0: Yeah, it is. And so I think what the government needs to understand, look, that yes, there is a view. There are people who want a complete independent Kashmir. There are people on the Indian side may have different views. And there are people who clearly say that they want to be with their brothers and sisters in Pakistan. But you can only decide that when you do a referendum and try to ask what their wishes are. And that's exactly what United Nations resolutions say about Kashmir. So at what point we will get that, we don't know. But in Azad Kashmir, we've lived a very comfortable life, a free life, but there's that sticking point of choosing and the way you governed and accountability and getting rid of these corrupt people who, over time, if you look at Azad Kashmir, there has been any investment. Even after 70 years, people are leaving their country. I recently went, the whole villages are empty. Yeah. And the reason they're empty, they don't have good hospitals, they don't have good schools, and they don't have jobs. So if you don't have that, well, you have brain drain, you have people living. I'll give you an example. Only between 4.4 and 4.8 million people are left in Kashmir. There's around 12 million in Pakistan. There's around 1.5 here in UK. There's around 2 million overseas. And the rate that we're going, there's nobody going to be left in that Kashmir because there's no opportunities for them. That's exactly what people are fighting for.
2: So where's all the investment gone?
0: Well, absolutely. You know, you have been getting projects from the World Bank. You have been getting, obviously, with the grant funding from the central government. $49 billion is a lot of money. And then on top of that, you got revenues. And I was looking at some of the figures. There's like, all in all, is about 111 billion rupees collected in revenue. And Kashmir as a state gives far more back to the treasury and then some of the bigger provinces within Pakistan. And then on top of that, you've got the foreign remittances. And this is where I think the struggle is, that people want fairness. That's all it is. They're not looking for breaking away from Pakistan. They want the equality.
1: You're arguing from a democracy point of view, and some would argue that Pakistan is in a mess. It's not a democracy, to be honest. And a lot of people aspire to have a democratic system, but in reality, it has been and it still is a dictatorial government in a slightly different guise. So why should Kashmir have it different to other parts of Pakistan?
0: Kashmir is different from other provinces. Kashmir's always had a long standing of its own state boundaries, and that's how the people are brought up with that mindset. And Pakistan itself has always said that Kashmir is an Azad Kashmir is an independent

0: entire state. So even constitutionally, Azad Kashmir is Azad, means it's free. So you've got to treat it differently. You can't treat it like any other province. And then you've got to allow those people to elect their own representatives and have some kind of control. And then, yeah, look, the thing is that, yes, in that part of the world, people want to keep balance, and Kashmir is very important strategically, and we understand Pakistan has its concern. But you can have models, a different way of governing, which is acceptable for all parties. I don't think the Kashmiris are saying that they want to detach entirely. What they're asking is they want a right to govern themselves.
1: Right, a right to say in how their finances are managed, etc. So that's I guess your from a political perspective in the UK, and of course within the UK, says 1.5 million. Kashmiris here, and then some of them are in high position, like I mentioned, the Home Secretary is from that region too. What is happening, apart from, I guess, letters of support and et cetera, what is and what can the British government do?
0: Well, British government has a very strong relationship with Pakistan, and there's a long history of that. And
1: is it likely to upset Pakistan over Kashmir?
0: Well, it's not about that. I think we, as United Kingdom, always champion human rights. And I think this is about human rights. It's not about Pakistan. It's about making sure that we uphold our values. Mm-hmm. And when we are talking to countries, that should be a very important value that we bring to the table. Hang on, you know, we need to talk about partnership. And Pakistan has been asking for human rights violations in other side of the Kashmir, asking the British government to play its role. Now it finds itself answering those questions themselves.
1: And do you think the people of different political persuasions within the UK from the diaspora Kashmiri community, do you think they will coalesce into a force of some sort to bring about change?
0: Well, look, across Pakistan, I think there's a desire for a change. For too long. We've had politicians being imposed on us, and the country economically struggling. Yes, very lately, Pakistan has done a tremendous job, whether it's Asim Manir or Shahbaz Sharif, and the government of Pakistan have done a fantastic job in promoting peace within Middle East. I think there is a need to look inwards at the same time, to treat your residents with respect and dignity, and provide them with the basic needs, and that starts from, you know, governance, rule of law, and justice for a common man.
1: Let me put in your spot, right? The Prime Minister of Pakistan and his brother, they're nominal residents of UK, right? They have residences here, and then they decide to go to Pakistan when they want to and come back to UK when they want to. Are you going to make, from a political point of view, are you going to make their lives difficult if they make their lives of Kashmiris difficult in this situation?
0: Look, the thing is that, look, as a politician, I declare my interest in this country, and I'm accountable for them, and I always declare my interest. And I believe that that should be a standard that everyone in every country should uphold. And if I do anything wrong, I should be held accountable. And that is a standard that I would promote.
1: Are you going to make the Sharifs uncomfortable when they come here next time?
0: Well, the thing is, I've got to work within my political framework. Mm-hmm. And at any meetings I get a chance, I will challenge people, and I will always promote transparency, democracy, and fairness and equality.
1: Indeed. Okay. We've got Javed Rana Saab from Islamabad, by the looks of things. Assalamu alaikum, Javed Saab. He's a political commentator and a journalist from that part of the world. Perhaps we can get a Pakistani perspective from yourself, Javed Saab. How is Pakistan and Pakistani institutions seeing what's happening in Azad Kashmir? Sorry, I think we're having some issues getting audio feedback from yourself. Perhaps we're not able to hear you, so just... Right, just bear me a sec while we can connect you, please. We're not getting audio from yourself. Perhaps producers and admin can sort this out, please. There's no audio coming through the system that we have at the moment.
2: While you're doing that,
1: yes, indeed. Yeah.
0: I belong to a military family. 99% of my family has fought every single war for Pakistan. Okay. Even currently, I have relatives serving in the forces. We have... We haven't got any grievances against our institutions. I think where people have grievances is the way the Kashmir is ruled and how the money is spent and how the resources are spent. And they want to be brought into the 21st century, and they want every opportunity that everyone else gets in every part of the world, including Pakistan. If you look at all the developments that are going on in Lahore, Karachi, Islamabad, elsewhere, other than the overseas building nice houses for themselves, you go to Kashmir, what else do you see?
1: Indeed.
0: And people travel around the world, they look and they go back and they say, why can't we have those things?
1: And some of the biggest development right in Pakistan are from Kashmiris. You've seen some of the big malls right there.
0: Absolutely. So the country needs to learn to value its residents, learn to value its asset. We are an asset for Pakistan. We are an asset for Kashmir. And how dare someone calls me a traitor or someone who is anti-Pakistan. I am through and through Pakistani and Kashmiri.
1: Indeed, point well made. We're going to try and get hold of David Rana Saab again to get a Pakistani perspective. But, what is the feeling that you're getting from people who are from Pakistan in the UK? Do you think, are they supportive of what's happening? Or I have some feedback which seems to suggest that they think that Kashmiris want something which is different from...
0: Yeah, well, there's mixed views, and this is the danger, and that's exactly what we don't want. We don't want division within our communities. We are brothers. We are one nation, and this is where I'm urging those media outlets to behave responsibly and not create divisions, because the angle that they are taking, they are portraying Kashmiris as they are some kind of separatist. That is not the case. They're fighting their own government. They want change. They want development. They want opportunities. They want to have what others have. That's as simple as that. And there are constitutional issues which need to be resolved, and that's where Pakistan comes in. And Pakistan is, as an older brother, and as a Pakistan, as an advocate for Kashmir, and Pakistanis have given their lives for Kashmir. Pakistan have stood by Kashmir throughout. And, you know, and we recognize that, we appreciate that, we value that. However, they also have a responsibility to ensure that Kashmiris live in dignity and at the same time have equal rights as everyone else.
3: The irony is, though, the government behaving like this is actually going to alienate the people in Kashmir away from the government and lose their allegiance.
0: That is the danger. Yes, that is the danger. Suppression always means resistance.
3: It's literally going to create the exact thing that they don't want.
1: Yeah, let me bring Javed Rana Saab. Assalamu alaikum, Javed Saab. Can hear you now.
4: Yes.
1: Thank you, Jazakallah, for joining the program today. We're talking about Kashmir and obviously the disturbances that are happening in Kashmir. I just wanted to get perhaps your point of view from somebody in Islamabad and close to government. What's the thinking in Islamabad in terms of what is happening there and what this is going to lead to?
4: I think the thinking within, basically, let's be clear. Yeah. It is the country's military, the army generals who have been running the show. These are not the politicians, not the Shahbaz Sharif. These are the corrupt politicians who've been selected by the country's military. Mm-hmm. So military obviously has been effectively calling shots. So my understanding is that since General Asim Munir has been there as an army chief and now lately chief of defense forces, I think they have probably reached to a conclusion that this is going to be hard state. And by hard state, it means that they are not going to put up with any kind of resistance, no matter how genuine that resistance may be. We know it that the PTI had won with the 2/3 majority votes, but the large scale public campaign, their protest campaign, was suppressed by a use of excessive force. Dozens of PTI members were killed, and many have no idea about the whereabouts of some of them who were killed in Islamabad. Again, and I think it looks like to me that the similar situation, maybe at a not as big scale, but certainly the pattern is the same of what has happened in Azad Kashmir. So I think people in Azad Kashmir should not feel that this is coming from Pakistan. This is coming from the country's army journals. And they have been doing with the rest of the Pakistanis. People in Azad Kashmir should not feel about their economic problems because still they have edge over Pakistan in terms of many subsidies they are getting. And we cannot think of what people in Kashmir are getting. Nonetheless, they have their own arguments to get more in terms of subsidies. But their problems are genuine. I don't think it makes sense to elect these 12 members from the Pakistani side of the Pakistani side, because all these are fraudulent elections. Whosoever is elected on these seats, the maximum number of the votes that runs into few hundreds. So I think they are not genuinely representing Kashmiri. Essentially, these 12 seats are designed to allow country's military to actually make some kind of choices as to who's going to be the next prime minister, which party is going to govern Azad Kashmir. So this is at the heart of the problem.
1: Why do you think it matters? Because from a population perspective, from a regional power perspective, Punjab is much bigger, KPK is much more important. Why does Azad Kashmir matter to Islamabad to the extent that they have to manipulate things there?
4: I think there have been a strategic approach when it comes to Azad Kashmir and the Gilgit-Baltistan. And I think particularly Azad Kashmir had better economic advantages, more economic rights as compared to Gilgit-Baltistan, as compared to rest of Pakistan. But again, now the bigger trouble is not about the economic issues. Bigger trouble is that the military does not want to essentially leave its role in any manner. This is a bigger problematic area. But again, people in Azad Kashmir should see what happened with them, with what has been happening with the rest of the country.
1: Indeed.
4: And because there has been a very concerted attempt on the part of the intelligence agencies to bracket Kashmiri, this Joint Action Committee, that as if they are traitor. This is unfair. They are as much patriotic Pakistanis as any other Pakistani. In Pakistan, unfortunately, it has been a kind of a fashion to declare every person who is offering some kind of a resistance as a traitor. So nobody trusts country's military generals or the ruling parties when they call Kashmiris or people in Balochistan or some of the members of the PTA as traitor. These are the political slogans. Nobody believes in it. But again, Kashmiris need to be very much cautious of the fact that India is trying to propagate. India is trying to exploit the situation.
1: Rana Saab, I've got about 50 seconds. Councillor, last few words.
0: One thing for sure, that regardless of whatever India does, Kashmiris know their place and know their direction of travel. And when we talk about the subsidies, I think people need to be clear that something which costs 3 rupees in Islamabad costs about 12 rupees because of the travel and everything else. If you add all that up, that comes to a lot of money. That's why affordability and cost of living is a massive issue.
1: Excellent point. And with that, I have to conclude. I run out of time. Listeners, we're going to take a short break. Rana Saab, thank you for your contribution, although it's short. Thank you indeed. Councillor Saab, thank you for your contribution. We're going to move on to another topic after the break. So stay tuned. 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We'll be back after these messages.
5: Assalamu alaikum. In Luton and its surrounding areas, it is now time for Salat al-Asr.
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3: Assalamu alaikum, welcome back. 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We were discussing discontent and unrest in Azad Kashmir before the break. We're going to move on to discontent and unrest in UK. And this week has been some shocking scenes of mob violence, basically, in Northern Ireland and some parts of the UK as well. I heard some details of unrest in Scotland and some of the northern areas too. So we're going to first of all go and get some, I guess, commentary from Imam Mawaz, who's a local imam. And this is focusing in particular on the attack on a Muslim imam in Bolton. And I think the imam has a connection with Bolton, and perhaps you can give us an update on what happened there, Imam Mawaz Saab, and then we're going to move on to sort of the broader impact of the unrest. Assalamu alaikum, Imam Mawaz.
4: Wa alaikum assalam wa rahmatullah, and thank you for having me on.
3: Jazakallah, Sheikh, for taking your time out, your busy schedule today to talk about this. So this attack on the imam and his family in Bolton, perhaps you can enlighten us in terms of what's happened and how the family is at the moment.
4: Yeah, of course. So, I mean, just firstly to clarify, I don't have any personal connection or affiliation with the family themselves.
3: Sure.
4: Obviously, the connection I do have is a connection in our shared roles as imams.
3: Mm-hmm.
4: And, you know, just firstly hearing about that attack, the firebomb. So for those who don't know, the imam is based in Bolton. The same place where the masjid was also recently, a suspicious device was left in a masjid in Bolton as well. Mm-hmm. So in this same area of Bolton, the imam's house, or a imam's house, was firebombed. Now, for me as an imam myself, when I first heard that news, it was quite shocking. But at the same time, I was not surprised, given the incitement and all the propaganda that is being spread online, how the Muslim community is being smeared all across the country, and how we are being blamed for matters that are often beyond our control.
3: Mm-hmm.
4: So I'm not surprised then that Muslims are being targeted, Muslim imams, those who represent us, our imams, are also being targeted. And it is quite a scary time at this moment. So my take on this is that as a community, we have to firstly be firm, be united, stay together, stay strong, and also understand that, of course, there are laws in this country, there is support within the country as well, and that there are many, many, many, the vast majority of people in this country are very good people who do not agree with this kind of violence and with this kind of behavior, and we have to team up with them and with other good, conscious people to call out this kind of behaviour.
5: Mm. Imam, why do you think we've got this situation where a large part of the British public at large see us for some reason as separate from the rest of society? I mean, I'm a British convert. I've been Muslim since 1992. And I really don't understand this. Here I am. I'm a British person, born and bred. English name is Paul. And I keep seeing this, and all I keep hearing is that we're not part of the country, we're not supporting of the country, and so on. And now we're seeing this. Why is this happening, Imam?
4: I mean, that is a challenging question. But, I mean, just let me just.
5: But it's not what anyone learns in the mosque from imams like you, is it?
4: No, of course not.
5: I mean, that's what I was trying to guide you towards.
4: Definitely. So let me give you an example, right? And this may kind of answer your question through the example. Currently this month, schools are celebrating Pride Month. Now, my Jumu'ah khutbah today was all about helping the musallis, those who are attending the Friday prayer, understand what Pride Month exactly is and what are the kind of things being taught at schools to our children. And then also our rights as a religious community in terms of at least expressing our opinion, teaching that to our children, and at the same time being tolerant of other points of view, living in a multicultural society. Now, for other people in this country, when they look at us and they see that, okay, these people, these Muslims, they're actually quite firm on their views. Many of their views don't fall in line with mainstream societal understanding, for example, our views regarding LGBT and many other things as well. And so that kind of can give the impression that they're not willing to evolve, they're not willing to move forward, to integrate. But our pushback to that would be that integration does not mean that we need to become like everybody else, but rather it means that we can have our opinions, they can have their opinions, but we need to learn to live together respectfully, not just to tolerate each other, but actually try to understand each other, where each other is coming from, where we are coming from, so that can then become a means for further dialogue and communication and then connection.
5: I have to say, we've still got Councillor Aslam here. You know, this word tolerate, I don't know what you think, Aslam, by. I don't like the word tolerate. It gets used too much. Why can't we use the word cooperate?
6: Absolutely, and that's exactly what we did when we were facing EDL and Britain First marching into Luton. And some of the work that perhaps we did, especially when I was a community safety lead, probably might be a good example for the rest of the country and how we promoted unity and harmony. It needs a collective effort, whether it's a mainstream community, faith community, politicians, all coming together and reassuring everyone, including the migrant community, is, you know, there is law there to protect you. And we actually, you know, are very fortunate that we had very good relationship with the police as well as the local authorities, and we came together. And, you know, we had many programs like Many Voices, like One Town, and you look at Big Iftar was born from there. We all the community events that we have across the town, even ward-based celebrating Christmas, Diwali, and all these events were organized and even celebrated from schools all the way to top, so people get to know one another, get to understand one another. Some of these communities, in Bolton, you know, about 80% of them are probably my relatives from either mum's side or dad's side, and I know.
3: I thought you're
6: Lutonian. And no, vast majority of the people obviously came and worked in the steel mills and cotton mills, and you know, my dad found his way down here to the automotive industry, and I can understand, you know, they live in fear and anxiety. But this is where you need to have a trust in the system. I think you need to work very closely with your local politicians, faith leaders. Everyone needs to come together and as one family, and that's what we did. And you know, our model was, I went and presented over in Sweden, it was adopted by, you know, those municipalities, and here in Luton we live happily. We take food to our neighbors, we get to know people, we go and invite them, and that
3: view is not completely shared by some people like Tommy, but anyway,
6: well, he's obviously just a comment on that. Tommy is a different kettle of fish. I grew up in the same time as he did, you know, and the way he describes Luton, I've struggled to imagine which Luton he's talking about, because I grew up in the same era, and I've had friends who are white, black, brown, Indians, everyone, and you know, we grew up together, and I'm a very, very proud Lutonian. And
3: right. I know Imam Saab has got to go somewhere, so Imam Saab. Very well articulated your response in terms of what should be sort of the outcome of these attacks. Now, perhaps you want to expand on the fact that, should we be worried as a community, as masjid leaders, should we be worried, or should we perhaps take this, take precautions, but, you know, continue as...
4: Yeah, most certainly. I don't think we want to create a culture of fear, because by doing that, we're letting them win and we're letting them achieve their objective. Mm-hmm. But rather, as you said, we should take the precautions, and as the respected councillor has also just said, that we should cooperate with all those who are trying to achieve harmony in society. But at the same time, we should continue living our lives, right? This does not mean that we need to now lock ourselves in our homes and not venture out. Of course, be vigilant, be careful, most certainly take your precautions. This is part of our deen. Our deen teaches us take precaution, but then also trust in Allah subhanahu wa ta'ala, and ultimately Allah subhanahu wa ta'ala is our protector.
3: Indeed. Jazakal khair, Imam Sahib. Thank you for your time. I know you've got to disappear somewhere, so thank you for your contribution, inshallah. Always welcome.
6: One thing I've always struggled with, and you know when people say that we're not integrating, I certainly integrated, and what helped me was education, skills and opportunities. I was given the opportunity to go out and work.
3: I'm so suspicious.
5: No, hang on. What, you're not integrated.
3: I'm so
5: suspicious. Are you sorry to say you're not integrated being I'm a conservative so,
6: no,
5: councillor?
6: No, hang on a minute.
3: I'm so suspicious of this word integrated, right? Because not everybody has a common understanding.
6: No. What I meant to say, if you let me finish.
3: Yeah.
6: I continued being a Muslim, I continued being a Pakistani, but at the same time, I work very hard, I work for my family, I've built a career for myself, I've educated my children, I'm a 40% taxpayer, I'm an elected councillor, and I help others around me. These are the values that I have lived. Now, someone who's sat in on the couch, never worked on life, and just ate fish and chips, and if they try to tell me...
3: That's characterization.
6: Hang on a minute, I'm just giving you an example. That could be chicken and chips from an Asian person as well, right? Or anybody. I'm just saying to you, how dare that person talk to me that I have not integrated? I speak perfectly good English. I wear smart clothes. And, you know, I'm not sticking out like a sore thumb. I'm just giving an example. But at the same time, I'm proud of my heritage, okay? And no one in this country doesn't stop you from living your life and living the way you are. There's misconceptions. We are proud of living in UK. There are people who are trying to divide us, and there are people who are trying to present a view of how you should look like living in this country. Look, we need to celebrate diversity. Since we've come here, this country has been enriched by so many different ideas, and that goes from clothing to food and the way you live your life and the way you work, live and travel.
5: Mm. Indeed. It's interesting that the Imam brought up the issue this week of LGBT. As you know, I'm a teacher by profession, so I'm very familiar with this issue both in school and, of course, with my own children that are now in their 20s grown up. And I remember when my children were at school, because, of course, they hear the Islamic viewpoint that being lesbian and gay and so forth in Islam isn't allowed.
3: We have to stick to the topic, though.
5: No, I am, but I'm just since the Imam brought it up, and he said it was in his khutbah. And when my children came home, and I think a lot of Muslim parents have difficulty with this. So remember, our children are exposed to this at school in their PSHE lessons. So when my children came to me and they said, "Oh, Dad, what does Islam say about this?" And because we've been learning about LGBT at school. So I just kept it very simple for them. I said, "Well," I said, "what you need to appreciate," I said, "for us as Muslims, for us to decide to have that lifestyle, it isn't something that is allowed for us."
3: I think we're moving into a slightly different topic. No,
5: I'm going to be quick. But it is relevant to the issue of understanding how we cooperate with the people around us. And what I said to them is, I said, but most importantly, what you need to remember, when you come across these people, I said, it's not for us to judge. And when you come across these people, what I want you to do is act and behave even more friendly and even more kind to them, so that you win their trust, and so that one day they might look at you and say, "Yeah, this person behaves really nicely. Maybe I want to become Muslim." I said that, and that's how, I swear to Allah, that's the way I taught both my son and my daughter.
6: And I just want to concur on that. Look, our religion tells us, don't treat hatred with hatred. Treat hatred with love and respect.
5: Absolutely.
6: And that is the strongest value that you can have. we in Islam has deepest requests, respects for all human beings, including animals and, you know, and for the rest of it. So you need to continue living your life and you need to embrace people. And look, like I said, I'm a prime example. I've got friends from across the community, including Jewish community. And here I am being a conservative councillor and leader of the Conservative Party, being embraced, being loved by everyone in the country.
3: Perhaps you can share some of your views on your leader, perhaps.
6: She's doing a fantastic job, and she's the most popular leader at this time and moment here and now in the UK. And she's doing a fantastic job. She's made the government make U-turns on so many different policies.
3: Some of the comments on Islam and Muslims are terrible, man.
6: Look, hang on a minute. And I was just at Conservative Friends of Pakistan.
3: She's an Islamophobe.
6: And let me finish. I was at the Conservative Friends of Pakistan event held in the parliament. James Cleverly, who's Secretary of the State for Local Housing, he talked about how the first job he got was under a Muslim, and he recognized how the Muslim community has been playing a significant role. And if you look at the 60% of the bench of the last government was all from diverse community. Look at the Labour, 80% is not. So it's not just about what you hear, is what you see, is what you believe. And I can tell you from my experience, since I've joined here, I've been given nothing but love and respect. No one's treated me differently because I'm a Muslim. I've been actually embraced more and loved more. That's my experience.
3: I just wish her some of the words that come out of her mouth reflect that kind of tolerance.
6: There are different views in every party, and illegal immigration is an issue, and it's good to have a debate.
3: We're digressing a little bit. So I wanted to sort of focus a little bit more on what you said about Islam teaches us to treat hate with love.
6: Yeah.
3: And I guess Christians would probably argue the same thing.
6: Yeah, all the faiths.
3: Yeah, we'll argue the same thing as well. And this is a practical thing, right, that Prophet ﷺ himself demonstrated when his uncle was brutally murdered by the opposing forces, basically, at that time. And he forgave the person
6: Absolutely.
3: Who actually murdered her uncle brutally. And I say brutally, you know, killed and organs removed and all sorts of different things. So this is the key thing. And there are many examples.
5: That woman you talk about became Muslim, didn't she?
3: Yeah, that's right. And there's an example only this week in which one of the teachers, basically, and then you might be able to comment on that, one of the teachers... you know, basically got knifed in the neck, and he tried to sort of save his.
5: I've actually got the article here. So I'll quickly read some information about this. So we had a heroic teacher. It was in the last 48 hours in a school in Manchester. Science teacher Maysum Abdullah, aged 27. Was injured in the neck after he intervened in an attack that happened at the Co-op Academy in Manchester in Blackley on Tuesday. Two pupils, both aged 14, were also injured in incident, which was carried out by another 14-year-old student, who was a girl who, of course, we can't say the name for legal reasons because, of course, she's now been charged. And very interestingly, LBC, they've actually introduced Mr. Abdullah's wife, Saima, who's actually said, quote, he was a hero because he protected the children, she wrote on TikTok. She said she received the devastating news that her husband had been stabbed whilst trying to protect the pupils from a serious knife attack in his classroom. No one ever expects to receive a phone call telling them that their loved one has been taken to the hospital after being stabbed. I'm grateful that his injuries were not life-threatening. The wound in his neck and his hand have been treated. However, these physical wounds are only part of what our family is now facing. My husband entered teaching to make a positive difference in young people's lives, and he is truly a hero for protecting and safeguarding those children. Yeah. And I've got to say, as a teacher myself for well over 30 years, all I can say is if this ever happened in a school I was working in, I hope I would be brave enough to protect any children that I was looking after. Indeed. He is a real hero.
3: This is not just one example. There are many examples of selfless behaviour within the Muslim community. And you know, when I talked about selfless behaviour, there are lots of voluntary activities happening within Luton, within other places, done free of charge by Muslims.
6: And we need to talk more about that.
3: We live in a time where bad things, negative things sell more than positive things. And that's a sad reality of the society that we live in. Yeah. We don't champion the good things.
6: Yes.
3: We're not unashamedly, shall we say, proud of the good things that happen within a community which go unnoticed. And I think that's part of the problem. Yeah. Social media has brought out the fact that, oh, it's boring, right, for good news. But it's exciting to have something which is, I don't know, salacious, something which is, you know, negative. And you get a perception, right, of a reality which is different when all you talk about is murders and killings and firebombings and all of that. When in reality, 99.9% of the whole society carries on, you know, in a normal way. And that's a sad that's a sad sort of reality of the current state of affairs.
6: I mean, we need to shout more about that. Look at the amount of people that Muslims feed during Ramadan.
3: Absolutely.
6: Right?
3: Absolutely.
6: All the mosques I go to are full. All the students, all the people who can't have a hot meal, and Luton community is the most generous.
3: We can't take that away from the Sikh community.
6: Absolutely. They have their own kitchen, they have soup, and that's not just one. Every community pulls together. And even if you look at, I mean, I myself, look, when I got a job, it was someone who I knew, who was not from my community, helped me to get a job. And today, here I am, you know, living a very good life. And there are many, many people who are doing it. And then I took it upon myself. I must have supported at least 40, 50 people alone in my other sort of hat I wore to get into employment because someone gave me a helping hand and I made sure that
3: many examples of this.
6: Absolutely. And there's many others here. And Luton community is by and large the black and ethnic minority. And look at the great work that they do with the elderly, with the disabled, and even helping the council on many projects. And selfless attitude, you know, if you look at all the volunteers, you know, even with food bank and everything else, I mean, you know, people are giving so much back into the community and we're so enriched by different backgrounds, different cultures, and that's what makes Luton unique. And I think, you know, we certainly have great relationship with the law enforcing agencies. And I always say, whoever's a criminal needs to be treated like a criminal, and you should not stigmatize any community up and down the country. And I think this is where sometimes we get under, we become defensive. And I think we need to, you know, talk about that head on.
3: Indeed. Listeners, you're listening to Inspire FM 105.1 FM. We are discussing disturbances and what the reaction of the people should be to the disturbances that have happened this week in some parts of the UK, Northern Ireland, and some towns in the north. We talked a little bit about some blowback. An imam got attacked in Bolton. We talked about
5: there was also an attack in East London.
3: Where
5: a man used a sledgehammer to break a woman's door.
3: We're talking about things, and we give the perception that people ought to be scared. 99.9% of the people are
6: living normal lives.
3: Yeah. These people who are creating disturbances, etc., they've been misled by people who have alternative motives.
6: They want to divide our community,
3: destabilize UK,
6: and we must learn that we are all citizens of this UK, and the safety and security of this country is our responsibility. You must understand where this is coming from and where this is leading. In these situations, everyone needs to pull together. Do not live in fear. You know, go and if you haven't, go and start speaking to your neighbor. Go and start speaking to a priest or someone in the mandir or elsewhere. Build relations. Become one community. Become stronger together.
3: Indeed. Right, so that's what we'll be discussing today. We're going to take a short break in a few minutes. Dr. ABC, anything else that caught your eye in terms of headlines or anything that's happened this week that perhaps you want to mention in the overall topic that we're talking about in terms of disturbances?
5: Well, as I said before, with what's happened in Belfast, I'm going to say again the comment my wife made, quote, she said, "I don't know what's more shocking, what happened to the poor man who was stabbed, or the reaction to the people, or the reaction of the people in Belfast." She said, "I honestly don't know which is worse." And what worries me in the aftermath of this, quite rightly, when things happened, as I said before, in Golders Green a couple of months ago, you know, with the Jewish community, when their ambulances were burned, we had our senior politicians going there,
3: absolutely,
5: supporting the community. You know, why are we not seeing this? Why have we not seen any support going out for the imam that was firebombed in Bolton? You know, there's a vacuum. It seems to me, from what I'm seeing, that you know, these people that are being victimized, you know, it's only by the grace of God someone did not get burned alive in their houses in Belfast this week.
3: Indeed.
5: And there seems to me a complete vacuum of leadership and support from the PM on this. Why has he not gone to Belfast?
6: Absolutely, 100%.
5: Why has someone senior in our politics not gone to Bolton to see this imam and give the community support?
6: He should have been there first.
5: It is not on. It should happen.
3: Indeed, you're absolutely right.
6: And that's been the story of his term in the government, indeed. Unfortunately, always too little too late.
3: Indeed. Councillor...
5: Well, I'm just being honest, he doesn't do anything.
3: Conservative would say that, but anyway, Councillor Aslam Saab, Jazakallah.
5: Just for the record, I'm not a Conservative.
3: Thank you very much for your commentary today. Thank you so much for coming down today. Councillor Aslam,
5: thank you so much.
6: Your pleasure.
5: And apologies for keeping you here from your family. Hope he forgives us.
6: No, that's okay, that's fine, thank you.
3: We're going to move on to another topic. A very interesting topic. We'll be talking to one of our own who has taken a big leap into the world of, I guess, debating. We'll come back and talk about that after a short break. Stay tuned, 105.1 FM, and we'll be back right after these messages,
5: shortly.
3: Inshallah. Assalamu alaikum.
5: Wa alaikum salam.
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11: Once Imam Bukhari was in the masjid and waited for everyone to leave so that he could talk to Mash'ar, who was a blind student. Once everyone left, Imam Bukhari began crying and begged the blind student to forgive him. The student was shocked and asked, "What for?" So Imam Bukhari answered, "Once I was narrating hadith to my students. You were enjoying that hadith so much that you were in the state of dancing and were moving your head and hands. All the other students started looking at you. I also looked at you and smiled at your actions. Since you cannot see, I fear that this may be a backbiting that I have done against you." The man replied, "Is that all? Of course I forgive you."
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1: So welcome back. 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My name is Zafar Iqbal, and you're listening to Inspire FM 105.1 FM. With me in the studio is also Dr. ABC. For some reason, I can't say his full name without
2: it's quite stumbling
1: over.
2: It's not too difficult. Abu Bakr, it's not that difficult. I'm stuck universally in Luton. ABC,
1: it's,
2: ABC.
1: It's one too many syllables, right, for me to actually remember.
2: The irony is, it even started way back, well over 25 years ago, with my first form group. To this day, I mean, these guys are like 41 now. They still call me Dr. ABC. They were my first form group. It's inescapable.
1: Yeah. So I think the syllables go up and down, right? So my tongue gets tied. So Abu Bakr Cooper, basically. Yeah. So
2: yeah.
1: Anyway, inshallah. Listen, we're going to be hosting a very special guest shortly. I will not announce the guest until he joins me. But indeed, yeah, just to create the atmosphere of suspense. So before the break, we had Councillor Aslam Saab, who kindly came in and talked about the situation in Kashmir. We had correspondents from Pakistan talking about the situation there.
2: Yeah, mashallah, I've got to say about Aslam, by very knowledgeable guest.
1: Very, very knowledgeable indeed.
2: Yeah.
1: Very articulate. And we did talk about his politics, but we'll not share them online. Where is that? Come on, our producers. Where's our special guest? Where is he? Right. Okay. Before we move on to that topic, any further reflections on perhaps the broader context of the war in Iran seems to have kicked off again, the exchange of missiles and bombings, etc.
2: I'll be honest. I'm quite dismayed at the constant backing that you keep seeing in the media that Iran is not doing this and Iran is not doing that. You know. Let's not lose track here. Why has Iran got to do anything? They didn't attack anyone.
1: Mm.
2: You know, they were the ones over 100 days ago that were attacked by Israel, and then America joined in. You know, so it's 100% understandable that Tehran is going to be not running into an agreement. And in all honesty, I think the West needs to just realize that they just need to be a little bit more patient and think, well, hang on, of course... You know, the Iranians are going to be mistrusting. Remember, they were in the middle of negotiations when they just got bombed. 6 months ago, they were in the middle of negotiations, and then President Trump bombed them. So I think it's perfectly understandable and reasonable that they are going to be very cautious in negotiations.
1: But I guess the flip argument would be, right, that Iran has oversized influence over other parts of that region through its proxies, and then that presents a threat, especially to sort of places like Yemen and Saudi Arabia and Israel, and for that reason, it's been punished, you know, for exercising that level of influence.
2: Well, yes and no. I think one of the biggest problems that we have with Iran is the fact that for such a long time, the West has refused to have any proper, reasonable engagement with them. They've just left them out to dry. There's been sanctions on them literally for decades. So, of course, when you actually just stop and collect that in your thoughts for a moment, it's perfectly understandable why they're so mistrusting of going into negotiations.
1: Indeed,
2: and the West needs to understand, if we're going to get an equitable outcome during the negotiations, we need to accept that they're going to be mistrusting, Indeed. And when they need to, the negotiators have got to accept they've got to be more patient than perhaps they feel they have to be with someone that had been under sanctions for decades and total mistrust by the international community for decades.
1: Indeed. We've got our special
2: guest. It's a very unique problem. Indeed. And therefore it needs a very unique negotiating angle. And frankly, we're not seeing it.
1: Indeed. Oh, we've got a very special guest here today. He's our very own Dawie, Michael Dawood. Assalamu alaikum.
3: Wa alaikum salam.
1: Jazakallah khair.
3: How are you doing?
1: We're good. Mashallah. So if people didn't know, Michael Dawood, Brother Dawie, is actually going to go head to head with Tommy in the Oxford debate, Oxford Union debate, I should say, where the motion is that this house believes that the West is right to be suspicious of Islam.
2: Yeah, I believe this is next in a week's time, is it, Dawie?
3: Wednesday.
2: Okay.
1: Indeed. Brother Dawie, why?
3: Why me or why do it?
1: Why do it?
2: Well, and you, if you want to say why me.
3: Well, why do it is because he's going to be there regardless. If I go there to stand up, if it wasn't me standing there, it would have been an American from American mayor from Michigan.
1: Right.
3: That's who the Oxford Union were trying to get.
2: Yeah.
3: But Abdullah
1: Al-Andalusi.
3: Yeah. He pushed for getting me there because we already had Jacob Rees-Mogg, who is on the board, is on the board of debaters at Oxford Debating Forum. So he kind of just put himself.
1: He's just a stopgap, right? I can't see him presenting anything positive. He's the original, I would say Islamophobe, but you might sort of disagree with that. But it doesn't come from the faith, or he's not going to be presenting a view that's going to be any.
3: Well, I mean, I would not have thought

0: means a lot more the fact that you're going there. What can you explain? I mean, I know, but perhaps it'd be nice if you explain.
1: Well, Tony Robinson has spent the last 15 years building his platform and building the foundation of his argument upon he's a white guy from Luton, and Luton is now a Muslim, predominantly Muslim town, and Muslim run, as it were, and dominated. And if you're not careful and you don't listen to Tommy, then this is going to, what's happened in his hometown town, his hometown is going to happen and be repeated in towns and cities up and down the country. Very much relying on people to just believe him because they either don't come from Luton or they don't come from places like Luton.
0: Yeah.
1: So obviously me coming from Luton.
0: That's the connection, isn't it?
1: Yeah.
0: So Michael, are you Luton born and bred?
1: Yes, I am. Yeah.
0: There we go. Yeah, see, that's what a lot of people don't realise. So that what is why, listeners, if when this debate takes place at the Oxford Union on Wednesday, this is why it's so significant. So we've got Stephen Yaxley-Lennon, that's actually Tommy Robinson's actually real name. Tommy Robinson is like his stage name, I suppose you could say. Mm. But his actual name is Stephen Yaxley-Lennon. So he's going to be taking the stage with the opposing view with Brother Michael Doward, who is also Lutonian born and bred, but Muslim. So it's like the perfect thing of the clash of opinions.
2: I was of the opinion, right, that Jacob stepped in, right, because no Muslim wanted to debate Tommy. And without anybody debating him, this wouldn't have been a debate. So Jacob basically stepped in to make it kind of like happen, so to speak. So in many ways, I think people would argue that if people didn't debate him, this would have been a pointless exercise for him because he would be talking to somebody that he's already familiar with or knows, etc.
1: Well, he would just be on the most prestigious debating platform, arguably in the world, with the most historical.
2: But talking to himself.
1: But basically just spreading the same message that he's been spreading without any real pushback, you know, and without any other counter argument. Yeah. So that would have been what happened. I mean, bringing someone in from America that really doesn't know Tommy Robinson and his background. I know Tommy Robinson's background. I know the people from the Gambino gang that they was up against. I know the people from the Meeks. I know the people from the Yellows. I know the background. I know why they was against each other. I know why they was fighting each other. And it was about supply and demand of product. It had nothing to do with race or religion.
0: Sorry, do you mean, when you say product,
2: let's not mention that product.
0: Is that like... Yeah,
1: all gangs are basically about that type of thing, okay?
0: Yeah.
1: So he's tried to reframe it all 20 years later or 15 years later, whatever it is, that it was all Muslim and Islamic and it was... It was a religious stroke racial thing when really it was just a gang thing. There were no good guys. There were just bad guys and bad guys.
2: Indeed.
1: You know, all the same.
2: He's not going to talk
1: about
2: that.
1: Well, you won't have a choice because I will talk about that.
2: Indeed.
1: So this is not what he talks about. It's what I talk about, you know.
0: So, Brother Michael, where can list? Is it possible for listeners to see this live, perhaps on YouTube or something?
1: I don't know whether it's going to be live. It may well be live. I'm not sure, but it will certainly be on social media. It will be on the Oxford Union socials for sure.
0: Right.
1: And then I suppose it'll be spread everywhere else when, you know, from people watching that. Mm. People will put it out everywhere else, I would have thought.
2: Yeah, indeed. The other side of the argument is that he is going to get his followers of a particular mindset regardless of what happens at the end of the day. I think you make a fair point, the fact that at least his agenda won't be fully served because you're in a position to disrupt his viewpoint, so to speak. But at the end of the day, will this make a difference?
1: Allahu alam, we don't know. I mean, look, will it make a difference to Tommy Robinson and change his mind? Most likely it won't. But that room, that hall there will be full of the next leaders of this country and maybe even Europe.
0: Yeah.
1: The people that attend Oxford are the next prime ministers. They're the next heads of industry. They're the next heads of banks. They're the next heads of the country. So what can appeal to them and maybe sway them or you know, what can affect them in that type of a talk when they're that age? Possibly, and inshallah, could have positive repercussions.

0: moving forward for the people of the country, because they are the future leaders of this country. They are being cultivated to be our leaders in business and in politics. And not only that, there'll be a lot of other people watching it because it's Tommy Robinson and because he's up against Muslims. So it's the wider audience outside of that hall as well, which we are looking to reach. Tommy Robinson and his cult followers will probably never be reached, you know, but they're not the important players here. The important players are the people in that hall and the wider audience that will be watching it on social media and YouTube and places like that.
1: Are you concerned about your safety, right? Because a lot of his loyal supporters probably see you as some sort of a traitor of some sort.
0: Yeah, well, they do see him as a traitor. So, and yeah, there, there is always, I mean, the security there is quite intense. I don't know, they haven't disclosed where the police are going to meet us, and we have to park, and then we have to drive, be driven by the police to the Oxford Union. All that is still not disclosed for security reasons. I don't know it, and I wouldn't be allowed to say it once I do know it,
2: right?
0: Nor would I, for because they've asked me not to, so I wouldn't say it. But outside of that, yeah, I am a bit of a target. Of course, I am. You know, but this is the price you pay for the life you choose. And when you stand up for what you believe in, and you stand up for what you think is true, it's always going to be opposite to what someone else thinks is true. And in this day and age, and most days and age, you are ultimately putting your life, without being over dramatic and you know, overly scary about it, you are putting your life on the line, potentially.
1: Fair play, fair play. I think a lot of people would, I guess, recognise the courage that you have, because one of the things that's lacked over the years, and I think it's sad that it's come to this particular point, is that these the narratives that were projected were never challenged. And this goes back, and I've been in Luton for almost 50 years, to be honest, right? This goes back to the late 80s and early 90s, that our local newspapers and local radio station, even the BBC version as well, were able to sort of project some very horrible untruths about Muslims, and Muslims never felt, you know, courageous enough, right, to challenge those narratives. And perhaps if that challenge had taken place 20 years ago or 30 years ago, then perhaps we'll be in a different place. But we are where we are, I guess.
0: Well, a lot of that is the Muslim community's own fault.
1: Yeah, indeed, yeah.
0: Because we tend to live in echo chambers.
1: Yeah.
0: And we tend to listen to each other rather than, you know, keep a measure of what's going on outside our own communities. And this is a lot of the reason why we are where we are as Muslims in the UK, is because we tend to create our own communities and villages within towns or towns within cities, and we don't step outside of that, and we don't interact with non-Muslims in the right way. So therefore, you know, people fear what they don't understand.
1: Indeed.
0: And so we have to hold ourselves up for that.
2: It's very true what you're saying there, Michael. Interaction with the people around you is vitally important as a Muslim. The whole purpose, you know, the Prophet sallallahu alaihi wasallam was given the title by Allah, Rasul Allah, because the whole purpose of us as Muslims is to interact. It is dawah, it is interaction. And what you're saying is spot on. People like you and I wouldn't exist if Muslims didn't reach out and interact with the...
0: Well, I was never given dawah by any Muslim to become Muslim. So I had to go myself to look for it. But I mean, now we are a lot more active because of the younger generation that was born here that are coming through. They are openly giving dawah because they're children of the country. They understand the country. And reverts, if you look at the reverts on the dawah scene, for the amount of reverts that there are to the amount of reverts that are on the dawah scene, both on and offline, we are massively overrepresented as reverts in the dawah scene, because reverts are constantly put on the in the position where they have to answer for why they are Muslim, on what brought them to become Islam, be Muslim, or what attracted them to Islam. So because we have this constant, I believe, this like answering and speaking about the religion, and we have a desire. I mean, most reverts have a sort of a love and a zealous about Islam that sometimes born Muslims take for granted. This is why, basically, I think that reverts are very predominant on the dawah scene. There are a lot of born Muslims on the dawah scene and that are doing it. But if you look at, if you weigh up the amount of Muslims that are born into Islam that are on the dawah and the ones that are reverts, you'll find that a lot of them are reverts, you know, nowadays.
1: It's true. In terms of the other people on your panel, on your side, are you collaborating or is it going to be...
0: Well, I'm not collaborating with J.K. Rees-Mogg, obviously.
1: Yeah, well, that's what I was going to say, basically. Yeah.
0: Yeah. I mean, look, I'm not going to be rude to the man. You know, he's on our side of the bench for that day.
1: Yeah.
0: So for that day, you know, I did, look, only Allah could make this happen. Only Allah could make a bloke like me from a council estate in Luton be on the same side of a debate at the Oxford Union with Jacob Rees-Mogg. I mean, Allah's the best of planners. No human being could have planned that.
1: Indeed, indeed.
0: This is completely divine.
2: I have to say, when I saw the flyer, somebody posted it to me on a WhatsApp group, and I looked at it, and I have to say, I don't mean this in a rude way. When I saw it and I smiled, and I don't mean this in a rude way. I actually smiled out of sort of excitement and glee, and I thought, hey, is that right? And I looked at it and I thought, subhanAllah, that is going to be really interesting. I looked at it and I thought, no, is that really going to happen? Honestly, I think it's going to be magical.
1: Indeed.
0: Well, like I said, he is on our side for that day. I don't know what his intentions are. I don't know what he's going to say when he gets there, because none of us are there. But I'm going to treat him like I would anybody else, with a bit of respect and a bit of open-mindedness. And he's there on our side, so let's see what he does when we get there. No. But there's probably 100 Muslims that I could think of right now that I'd rather be there than him.
1: Indeed.
0: You know, there's a lot of people that I would prefer to be standing there than him. However, he's there, so no one's going to change it now.
1: But indeed. So I assume the opposition are collaborating and they're going to have a particular point of view which they're going to reinforce each other. We are slightly disadvantaged, I guess, from your perspective, right? Because at least one person will not be, you know.
0: Yes, so it's me, and I will be. Yeah, I am collaborating, and I will be more collaborating with Abdullah Andalusi, I think that's his name, on over the weekend and on Monday. So we are going to have a meet up either Sunday or Monday, and try and sort of get it together. What he's going to say, what I'm going to say. He's obviously a stats man. He's obviously a figures man and a research person. I'm very much there just to take on Tommy, to be quite honest.
1: Indeed. And I think that the wishes of the public are...
2: So have you ever met Yaxley Lennon yourself, Michael?
0: Yeah. I have met him in Luton at an occasion.
2: Yeah.
0: Which I will be reminding him of on the day.
2: Right.
0: And yeah, because he's got away with a lot by just with trust me, mate evidences. You know, I'm from Luton, trust me, you're not, so this is how it works.
2: Oh, I see.
0: But there's a lot about Luton that I know more than him. I've lived here for 56 years. He slipped off at least 10 years ago, up the A6 to all the villages at Letchworth. And now he's obviously, like all good patriots, living in Spain. And obviously I'm about 14 years older than him. So there's a lot that I think the public have got a very one-sided picture of Luton.
2: Right, so
0: Luton has its problems.
2: So Uncle Michael, you're going to give him a good schooling.
0: Well, I'm just going to go there swinging, not physically, but you know, metaphorically and verbally.
2: Yeah.
0: I'm going to go there swinging. If I'm going to go out, I'm going to go out swinging, as it were. Okay. So yeah, I'm not going to be shy. I'm not going to be sheepish. I've got what I want to say. Obviously, you have to be very careful what you say in debates like that. They are very prestigious events. Hmm. You can't accuse people of crimes. You can't accuse people of misconduct, because you will be we will have legal problems on you. But we can ask questions, you know, and asking a question isn't liable. You know, it's up to them how they answer it.
2: I suppose the thing is, because you understand the history and background of Luton probably better than anyone, if he's going to come out with things that are spurious or unfounded claims, you can actually pull him up and say, actually, no, that's not true.
0: It's not, yeah, of course. I mean, this
2: is the whole point
0: of me being there is that I'm the guy that can do that.
2: Yeah.
0: Is there better qualified Muslims to debate Tommy Robinson than me? 100%, definitely. I could name 10 of them right now. But it's not all about who's got the qualifications to take him on a point by point, academic by academic point, because he's not an academic himself. Sometimes it's about optics and it's about presence. Like coming from being a white Muslim from his hometown and knowing his backstory and my backstory and the stories that he talks about, there's not many Muslims that can actually bring that, you know. But there's many Muslims that could beat him in a debate. I mean, it's not going to be that difficult to beat him in a one-on-one debate.
2: I mean, you're spot on. To be fair, I'm white Muslim, born and bred, but I didn't grow up here. I came to live here in 1999. So the exact background of people like Yaxley Len and yourself, I'll be honest, I don't really know the exact background and where there were disagreements, you know, when a lot of the English guys here of his age and your age were growing up. And a lot of that is very relevant.
0: I'm an older generation
2: to his story, so, isn't it?
0: Yeah, I'm an old, I'm about 13 or 14 years. He was born in 1984. Which, or 1983, which would have made me 13 or 14 when he was born. So I'm about 13, 14 years older than him. So I'm a slightly different generation, but I do know the people that he knows, and I do know the people that he had the runnings with. He is going to mention that band group that used to be in Luton, that band Muslim group that used to be in Luton. Mm. He's going to mention them, I'm sure. And obviously I have... you know, I have my information and reactions with them in their day anyway. So this is not something that he's going to be able to just say, trust me, I'm from Luton and this is how it works. It's not going to be that easy for him. It's really not. And I don't want to, you know, I've got to go there and respect the occasion and respect the platform and its history and its prestigiousness, but I'm not going to go there and hold back either.
2: Yeah.
0: If I'm going to go out, I'm going to go out on my shield, as they say.
2: Yeah.
1: Brother Dewi, Jazakallah khair for your contribution. We wish you luck. We pray for you.
0: Please.
1: And inshallah, like I said in the chat group, basically, may Allah subhanahu wa ta'ala, you know, sharpen your wit and tongue and your mind of the day, and you can give a good sort of response from a Muslim community, inshallah.
2: Inshallah.
0: Inshallah.
2: Yeah, we wish you all the very best, and we'll be looking forward to finding the feeds online. And I think we'll.
0: It will be out. It will be out for sure.
2: Yeah. We're all very.
0: Well, it's on Oxford. It'll be on Oxford Union socials. That's for sure.
2: Yeah. Indeed.
1: All right. Jazakallah
2: khair. All right, inshallah. All the very best.
0: Indeed. Thank you, guys. Yeah.
2: Masalama. Wa salamata.
1: Listeners, we've come to an end of an extraordinary edition of the program, 2 hours.
2: I remember back in the day, over 10 years ago, we used to do this. I'll be honest, I haven't missed these 2 hour slots. an hour is enough.
1: But I've enjoyed it today. We've had a varied set of...
2: It's our producer, Wajhat, who decided it had to be 2 hours today.
1: Indeed.
2: And
1: Zafar
2: didn't pay attention that it was going to be 2 hours. He said, I didn't realize it was 2 hours, and we actually already started, believe it or not, listeners. And I said, what's the matter with you? I said, you were sitting there while we were having a chat when we didn't arrive.
1: Anyway, listeners, Jazakallah for listening. And inshallah, we'll be back next week. Another set of topics, another set of discussions, another set of people to commentate.
2: Yeah, and just one thing, listeners, with everything going on, although everything we said, please be cautious and be careful with everything going on out there. Indeed. Keep yourself safe, please.
1: Indeed. Assalamu alaikum wa rahmatullahi wa barakatuh.
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5: Gems and jewels, wise sayings, interesting events, and moral lessons from Islamic history. The First University.
6: The first university in the world was the University of Qarawiyyin in the city of Fas in Morocco, which was ordered to be built by Muhammad ibn Abdullah al-Fihri al-Qirawani. Fatima and Maryam, his two daughters, made sure it was built as per their father's request. It was completed in 859 Hijra and was originally a mosque for prayer, as well as an institution for knowledge and Islamic jurisprudence.
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3: This is the national and international news today, Friday, 12th of June, for Inspire FM, read by Shahi Mirza. They destroyed the future. Palestinian anger at rise in Israeli demolitions in East Jerusalem. Tehran says nothing finalized after Trump claims deal to end Iran war near. Former minister urges Starmer to find more money for defense after resignations put prime minister under pressure. Elon Musk's SpaceX raises $75 billion ahead of record stock market debut. Meningitis B vaccine to be offered to a million young people after outbreaks. UK economy contracts as Iran war impact felt. Northern Ireland protests pass off without incident after second night of unrest. And that concludes today's news roundup. Next, the Urdu news with Mukarram Abbas.
4: Inspire FM ki Urdu news ke saath, main hoon Mukarram Abbas. Sabse pehle aaj ki headlines par ek nazar. अमरीकी सदर डोनाल्ड ट्रंप ने कहा है कि ये खबरें गलत हैं कि अमरीका और ईरान के दरमियान मुज़ाकराती अमल ख़त्म हो गया है। कवैत में ईरान की जानब से अमरीकी फौजी 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
6: Ya ayyuhal ladhina amanu attaqullaha haqqa tuqatih wa la tamutunna illa wa antum muslimun.
7: 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So challenges and opportunities for the young Muslim Ummah. I've been invited here to speak. Alhamdulillah, this is actually the second graduation ceremony in 2 days that I'm attending for high schools, and I'm very proud of the Maryland community that these kinds of efforts are happening. But in particular, as I heard briefly about the young men that are graduating and the sister that's graduating today, my wheels are just constantly spinning, and I had to rethink all of what I was going to share with you in the last 5 minutes as I was just listening to just a few things that I've heard here. And what I want to start with, inshallah ta'ala, is just, actually my speech isn't even to the rest of you. I'm just talking to 6 people here. I'm going to pretend the rest of you aren't here. You guys have been in an amazing environment pretty much your entire, you know, the lives that you can remember. And you're about to head into a world that is not this nice. You're about to head into campus. You're about to head into a college environment. Many of you, I don't know which of you, are considering pursuing further Islamic education. And if you are, inshallah, I'll address that a little bit in my talk too. I want this to be a very short, practical orientation into the real world. What you are going to see outside is going to be very depressing and disappointing. It's not going to be people that inspire you and bring you closer to the deen. Those are few and far between, and may Allah help you find those people and be in their company. But for the most part, you're going to find Muslims your age, above your age, people that are smarter than you, more educated than you, and yet they know so little or care so little about the same deen that you've come to love. And they're also Muslims. This is not just non-Muslims, this is also Muslims. you're going to go into the university scene, maybe not at this school, maybe at some other school, and you're going to find yourselves in this thing called the MSA. And there's not a lot of Islam sometimes at the MSA, and you're going to say, this is how they do things at the MSA? And yes, that is how they do things at the MSA. Just to give you guys a reality check again, because the rest of you aren't here, I actually, for a long time, stopped going to college campuses to talk to Muslim youth for quite a while. I was in my own bubble speaking at Islamic centers and masajid across the country. But as of late, the last 2 or 3 years, I decided to open up, you know, or accept the invitations to go to universities. And boy, has the scene changed. Wow. I went to an MSA not too long ago where the president introduced me and then introduced his girlfriend, the vice president of the MSA. So you're going to see things that you haven't heard about here. You're going to see an environment that you're not used to. It's going to be shocking, depressing, overwhelming at times. But you know what? That's what all this training was for. Not so you live the rest of your lives surrounded by righteous people, but actually that you take this righteousness and you share it with others. You're actually taking on the legacy of this beautiful ayah whose translation has been mentioned in this program. The young people of Suratul Kahf. Our great prophets, alayhimu salatu wassalam, were not in nurturing environments exactly. They were surrounded by evil and they had to face it. And they had to deal with it. And they had to stand up for Islam in face of it. That is the first thing I want to share with you. All of this training culminates into what kind of people you will be outside of these walls, outside of these institutions, outside of this support. This is what is your real training is going to be, the test of your training, the test of your education. Alhamdulillah, some of you have memorized, if not the entire Quran, a significant portion of it. You know a wealth of hadith. You are familiar with the life of the Prophet sallallahu alaihi wasallam and lives of other messengers, alayhi salatu wasalam. You are equipped with more than enough to lead a good life, to lead an ethical, moral, guided life. But that does not mean that you will make the right choice. I make dua that Allah gives you the strength of character based on this tarbiyah that you've had to be able to make those right choices. Now moving forward. Islamic education by many parents is seen as an avenue by which they will save their children. Many parents bring their kids to Islamic school because they're afraid that if we don't, our kids are going to get corrupted in public school. So in other words, Islamic education for a lot of people is seen as a defense mechanism, a way to save, protect, right? So that they are not attacked and swept away by the tide of kufr and the tide of fitna. Others, very few, see Islamic education as a means by which we are producing leaders for the next generation, du'at for the next generation, role models for the next generation. And even if your parents had both of those concerns, or maybe they were even originally more concerned about saving you, Allah's plan was not just merely left to saving you. Allah put you through this Islamic education because He has plans for you. The financial means and the opportunity and the circumstances that were created by Allah so you could go to an Islamic environment for more than a decade of your lives is not something random. It didn't just happen. There's a reason your dad had a job here. There's a reason he was able to start his business here. There's a reason they were able to afford the school here. There's a reason the school was located in a place you were able to go to. There's a reason for all of these things. And the reason for that is Allah wants service of His deen from you. You're responsible more than anybody to anybody else. Today, as you graduate here and you leave the shelter of this institution, you are now responsible carriers of this deen. And even though the theme of da'wah was mentioned a couple of times already, there are other responsibilities. And so in the few minutes I have left with you, I just want to share with you some possible avenues that I'd like you to think about, inshallah. These are my own personal perceptions based on my observations of Muslim youth across the country. And inshallah, you'll take one or even another one of these avenues and pursue them in your lives. The first of them is Islamic education. The Muslim community in North America is actually in dire need of young Muslim scholarship. It is in dire need of it. And what I mean by young Muslim scholarship are not people that know a thing or two about Islam. We're talking about scholarship. We're talking about leaving a legacy. Like, you know how in Islamic history, Baghdad had its reputation? You know, Kufa had its reputation. Medina has its reputation. In contemporary times, there are, you know, several major Islamic institutions of learning. They have a reputation. Well, we're going to have to build those institutions. And they cannot be built until we have the highest level of scholarship. If you're going to study Islam, if that is part of your aspirations, and I don't know, but if you're considering studying Islam full-time, don't go anywhere and come back without a PhD. Don't come back with a bachelor's or a master's. It's not enough. We don't need that here. We need the highest level of scholarship. We don't just need mediocre Islamic education. That is actually problematic when people have a mediocre education and assume responsibilities of leadership. So if you're going to study Sharia, be an authority. Be in the company of the top scholars of Sharia in the world. Travel the world and study, but study at the highest possible levels. If you're going to study hadith, be a muhaddith of your times. Pursue it. Exhaust yourself in it. That's one avenue. That's not the only avenue. But that, if that is one of your avenues, I'd like you to consider seriousness in the matter. The second direction, possibly, is Islamic service, which is different from Islamic scholarship. Not everybody has to be a scholar. The community is in need of many things. As you travel the Muslim community, not even the people who need da'wah that aren't even Muslim, even within the Muslim community, how many of our youth are barely holding on to Islam? Barely. I mean, by a thread. And if you were to look at their lifestyles, their company, the way they wake up and go to sleep, you wouldn't even know that they're Muslim until they tell you their name is Muhammad. You wouldn't know. And these people, we don't look down on them. They're still our ummah, they're still our people, and they need certain services. They need, for instance, there's a dire need for youth counselors, teen counselors. There's a need for, Muslim psychologists. There's a need for that. There's a need for institutions that are not only going to help with family issues, teen issues, but also institutions. Like, we need organized sports for Muslim youth. We need, we need all kinds of social institutions that better and strengthen community. And for that, we need to develop specified Islamic education. It's not education at the highest levels, but it's at least enough Islamic education that turns you into a servant of some sort, a contributor to community of some sort, some kind of a productive activist. And if you are interested in becoming an activist, not a scholar, then you have to give serious thought about exactly what will you serve the community with. Don't be general, be very specific. What talents has Allah given you? What are you good at? And how are you going to put it to work? How exactly are you going to put it to work? Have a real game plan. Have a year by year, month by month game plan of how you are going to accomplish what you're going to accomplish. You have the advantage of having seniors, teachers, principals of the school, others, elders, that are there to help you chalk this plan out. You say to yourself, I want to serve the community. I want to do it in this way. How do I accomplish this? How do I execute this game plan? And if nobody takes you seriously, you better take yourself seriously. You better take yourself seriously. So that's the second option. The third option, which is actually equally good, these are all good options, is pursue a career in what you love. It's okay. It's not like haram for you to love engineering. It's all good. You're not a person of dunya if you become an accountant, though I don't recommend accounting. But, if you go into medicine, don't go into medicine. Pick something else. I know your parents already told you medicine, and you memorize Quran, you go to med school, they go hand in hand, at least in America. But anyway, whatever path, whatever career you pursue, just know that Islamic education and Islamic being inspired by your deen is not something that can stay with you just because you did it previously. You have to keep up with it. And you have to further it and nurture it. So whatever path you go into, just make sure there's a regular time in your day in which you are furthering yourself as a Muslim. So it doesn't matter if you're an engineer or a physician or a researcher or, a biologist, whatever you are. But there's a time in your life that is dedicated, it's fixed, it never moves. Just like the times of Salah, there are times where you will learn and nurture and further your deen. That it's a part of your life to further yourself as a Muslim. So you don't see Islamic education only as something where you abandon everything else and then go study Islam. That is for some. But for you, still, learning Islam is a part of your life. Learning more about the Quran is a part of your life. And, nobody should be delusional in this room, and I don't think anyone is, that we're done learning Islam. Only people that have zero to no education in Islam can come around and say, I know what the Quran says. The only kinds of people who say, I know what the Quran says, are people who actually have no idea what the Quran says. Because people who know anything about what the Quran says say, man, I don't know anything yet. This is an endless ocean. Nobody can say, I know the seerah. There are too many pearls of wisdom for somebody to say, I dove into the ocean and I know every single pearl at the bottom. I know all of them. You can't. This is a lifelong thing. And you will keep up with it because it will inspire and put barakah in whatever career you pick. And then there's the final one, the last bit of advice I have for you. And this is for the brave at heart. And it might even cause your parents some ulcers. But I have to share it with you because I really strongly believe in it. I believe that this is a country that provides unique opportunities to all people that come here, and especially Muslims. We are some of the highest educated population in this country. We are some of the most talented people in this country. And we're not exhausting its opportunities because the real opportunity of this country is entrepreneurship. That's the real gift, the real ni'mah we have in this country is to be creative entrepreneurs. And I mean by that socially responsible creative entrepreneurs. I'm not saying open up a gas station. That's not what I'm saying. I'm not saying, you know, open up the next halal meat shop. Been there, done that. I'm talking about socially responsible entrepreneurship. Muslim institutions that are so financially well off, they don't ask for funds, they give funds. You guys are going to build those institutions. And if you have that in mind, to strengthen Muslim institutions through amazing business plans, have a solid business. Why not? Why shouldn't we own entire lines of clinics and hospitals? Why shouldn't we? Why shouldn't they be the most profitable, and just on the side, they build a few masjids on the side without a fundraiser? You guys have to help build those institutions, but that requires, you know, a brave endeavor into entrepreneurship. How do you get started? What are the principles behind which a successful, independent enterprise can be built? These are things we have to learn and we have to execute. We really have to learn and execute them. And I'm a personal believer in this myself, because I have actually experienced some of all of these things. I decided to leave a career and study Islam full time. I tried that for a little while. I didn't get very far. Then I decided to go back, join into the workforce and keep up with my Islam. So I was in corporate America for a while and kept studying my deen. And it wasn't fulfilling enough for me. And then I decided the only real way to do this, man, is you gotta just be an entrepreneur somehow. You gotta figure out how to just be your own boss. But let me just warn you before I go, being your own boss does not mean things come easy. If a full-time job is 40 to 60 hours a week, entrepreneurship is at least 100, 120, and that's an easy week. You have to put blood, sweat, and tears into work. These people, the community leaders that are here, that actually, and by the way, entrepreneurship doesn't just mean you go into business for yourself. It could be for the community too. So the people that are sitting in front of us that are the pioneers of this community are in some sense entrepreneurs as well. And they put 100, 200 hours a week sometimes into just getting this institution off the ground. It didn't exist and it had to. Something had to happen, right? They didn't just come and get a job. So I challenge you to think, even if you graduate out of school and get a job, I challenge you to think like, I don't want just want to have a job. I don't want to be an employee. I want to be an employer. That's what I want to be. Because that's where I can really make an impact on furthering Muslim institutions and Islam in a significant way. So I want you to think big. You know, the poet says in Arabic, إِذَا تَمَنَّيْتَ فَاسْتَكْثِرْ. You know, if you wish, if you're going to have aspirations, then aspire for a lot. Aim high. And aim high. Aim very, very high. We want to be able to see these young men and this sister do incredible things with their life, in their deen and in their dunya, and actually aspire to the highest goals in dunya, and still not be interested in dunya, to show the world that you can achieve dunya but have it in your hand and not in your heart. You can do that. And then you can give all of that dunya that you attain, you can give for the sake of deen. You can do that. So people really learn what it's like to learn from these role models. I pray lots and lots for you. I especially make dua that this institution grow and nurture and further itself. I make dua for all the teachers who have to be patient with all of the parents. You know, all of the parents who have to be patient with their children and with the teachers. I make dua that you're able to, you never feel like you're missing something. I'm actually completely floored by the salutatorian speech, mashallah, amazing, amazing job. I'm floored. I really am. This guy's dangerous, I tell you. He's dangerous. You gotta watch out for him. Look for him on YouTube soon, inshallah. So, he's already on YouTube, huh? Thank you. Thank you for helping me with that. So in closing, I just want to just say one last thing to all of you, inshallah. You guys, don't be frustrated with your peers that don't have an Islamic background like you do. Don't be frustrated with them. Be patient with them. They don't need your anger. They don't need your criticism. They need your patience. They need your nurturing. And that's how they will get your da'wah. That's how they will become, you will be people that attract others to Islam, not push them away from it. You will not compromise your principles, but at the same time, you will not be harsh towards those who haven't learned to see the world the way you have. You're not going to be those kinds of people. I pray that you are able to bring so many other youth closer and closer and closer to this deen, and through the training that you've given, all of your teachers continue to receive the reward for the awesome things that you're going to do in your lives. Barakallahu li wa lakum. Assalamu alaikum wa rahmatullahi wa barakatuh.
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9: Richard didn't want to die, but he couldn't stop himself. The collision didn't kill him, but he wasn't wearing a seatbelt, so he hit the inside of the car. That didn't kill him either, but his internal organs carried on traveling until they hit his ribcage, and his lungs were punctured, and the main artery from his heart was torn. And that's what killed Richard.

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1: 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begin by praising Allah subhanahu wa ta'ala bearing witness that none has the right to be worshipped or unconditionally obeyed except for him and we bear witness that Muhammad sallallahu alayhi wa sallam is his final messenger. We ask Allah to send his peace and blessings upon him, the prophets and messengers that came before him, his family and companions that served alongside him, and those that follow in their blessed path until the day of judgment. And we ask Allah to make us amongst them. Allahumma ameen. Dear brothers and sisters, we've spent the last few weeks talking about Palestine and what we see in Palestine and what we see in the world in terms of those that are oppressed. The ones that we mention frequently, like our brothers and sisters in Palestine, the ones that in the backgrounds, like our brothers and sisters in Afghanistan and Iraq and Syria, and the list goes on. Things continue to unfold for them in a horrible way. And as we see these things, a lot of times there can be a shut off inside of you. And I want us to talk about this idea of ajz, of being unable, feeling helpless. It's actually a very interesting word, and it's one that the Prophet ﷺ taught us in several of his du'as, in several of his supplications, and realized there is al-ajz in both our personal and our social contexts, both those things that affect us at the family level and those things that affect us at a global level, at a community level. Al-ajz is if you're seeing someone that you love in a lot of pain and you can't do anything to help them. Some of us have been in that situation, right? You see someone, a child, a parent, a spouse, a friend, someone that you love, and you wish you could do something, but you can't do anything. And so you feel a sense of inability. You feel a sense of helplessness. Al-ajz could indeed be that you see the injustice of the world and you say, Subhanallah, Allahumma ighfir lana ajzana. Allahumma ighfir lana ajzana. Oh Allah, forgive us for our inability. When we see our brothers and sisters in Palestine, when we see people that are oppressed at this level, and you know this becomes a repeated thing where it's video after video. The trauma of seeing police brutality in the United States, if you are a black parent in this country and you have to worry about that being your child. The trauma of seeing people back home, if you have migrated to this country and you realize that you are in a place of goodness and welfare and they're in a place of hardship. All of these things shut us off and they could make us feel a great sense of ajz, of inability. And there's this dua that we say morning and evening. It is not a new dua for people to learn. I think for the most part, you have all heard this dua. But I want to elaborate on these few concepts, inshallah ta'ala, as they relate to us at a deeply personal level. Because if we are in a place where we're asking Allah subhanahu wa ta'ala to help us overcome certain things that hold us back, and if we are able to gain certain qualities, then that will make us more productive in all of our affairs. And this is a hadith. The dua is authentic across the board. The incident behind it is disputed. However, the dua is undisputed in terms of how authentic it is. Abu Sa'id al-Khudri radiyallahu ta'ala anhu says that once the Prophet sallallahu alayhi wa sallam entered the masjid and he saw a man from the Ansar named Abu Umama. So he said to Abu Umama, Ya Aba Umama, ma li araka jalisan fil masjidi fi ghayri waqti salah. Oh Abu Umama, why is it that I see you sitting in this masjid at a time that is outside of the prayer time? في غير وقت الصلاة, of course, there were people that would sit and do tadabbur and tafakkur. There were people that would do reflection and contemplation. There were people that would engage themselves in remembrance. But Abu Umama looked like he had a lot on his mind, a lot on his heart. He was at the salah at a time, or at the masjid at a time where he typically was not at the masjid before. And our Prophet sallallahu alaihi wasallam, who had enough on his plate, adds more to his plate by going and asking people how they're doing. Now that's something, by the way, that should not be missed in this hadith. Rasulullah sallallahu alaihi wasallam, you can imagine when he came to the masjid, how much he's carrying. When he leaves the masjid, how much he's carrying. And sometimes you don't ask someone how they're doing because you know you're going to get into a long conversation. You know that this is going to prolong itself. I might regret getting involved because I don't have time to deal with this right now. But our Messenger sallallahu alaihi wasallam would ask people about them. He would ask about people that were missing, and he would ask people that were there, but they seemed to be in a different place, that were physically present, but emotionally, mentally, looked like they were somewhere else. So why is it, O Abu Umama, I see you in this situation? So he said to the Prophet sallallahu alaihi wasallam, قَالَ هُمُومٌ لَزِمَتْنِي وَدُيُونٌ يَا رَسُولَ اللَّهِ. He said, Ya Rasulullah, I'm just overcome with a lot of anxiety, and I'm buried in debt too. So I have a lot going on in my life right now. I'm grieving, I have a lot of anxiety, and at the same time, I'm buried in this debt. قَالَ صَلَّى اللَّهُ عَلَيْهِ وَسَلَّمَ أَفَلَا أُعَلِّمُكَ كَلَامًا إِذَا أَنْتَ قُلْتَهُ أَذْهَبَ اللَّهُ عَزَّ وَجَلَّ هَمَّكَ وَقَضَى عَنْكَ دَيْنَكَ. The Prophet ﷺ said, let me teach you some words that if you say them on a daily basis in the morning and the evening, Allah subhanahu wa ta'ala will do away with your anxiety, and Allah subhanahu wa ta'ala will do away with your debts. قَالَ قُلْتُ بَلَا يَا رَسُولُ اللَّهِ. 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So this is a dua, of course, that we say often and has different variations of it. But the Prophet sallallahu alaihi wasallam said to say, Allahumma inni a'udhu bika min al-hammi wal-hazan. Oh Allah, I seek refuge in you from anxiety and grief. Wa a'udhu bika min al-ajzi wal-kasal. And I seek refuge in you from inability

But I want to talk about this, inshallah ta'ala, particularly from the first two sentences. The difference between these words and what the Prophet sallallahu alaihi wasallam is actually giving to us. Allahumma inni a'udhu bika min al-hammi wal-hazan. Oh Allah, I seek refuge in you from al-ham, which is anxiety, and al-hazan, which is grief. Al-ham, the scholars say, refers to anxiety over the future. I'm worried about what's going to come next. I'm worried about tomorrow. I'm uncertain about this situation. I don't know how this is going to unfold, and that's causing me a great sense of paralysis. Al-ham. And the Prophet sallallahu alaihi wasallam mentioned, من أصبح والدنيا أكبر همّه, whoever wakes up and has dunya, has the world, the life of this world, as their greatest hem, their greatest concern, that which causes them great anxiety, جعل الله فقره بين عيني, he has poverty between his two eyes, all he sees is poverty at all times. And so the hem here is not a positive hem, it's not worried about something that is good, but it's rather the anxiety that comes with being uncertain about the future, al-hem. Al-hazan is grief, and it refers to the past. It refers to a great sense of loss. I can't get out of the pain that I am feeling in the past. And so basically, subhanAllah, you're asking Allah subhanahu wa ta'ala to remove the concern of the future and the burden of the past so that you can be more productive in the present. Because at the end of the day, both of these things paralyze you. They both stop you from being able to move forward. And sometimes we might think that we should feel a sense of guilt for moving on from something. You know, by the way, it's always important to recognize that the shaitan leads you to either unproductive action or to no action at all by giving you good words, right? And so how can you move on from the past? You should feel guilty, you should hold yourself to the past, and you should not do anything. That is something that Allah subhanahu wa ta'ala does not praise about a person. You might think that it's a sin that I committed in the past and I can't get over it. And nadmu tawbah, regret is repentance, but at the same time, hasra, which is remorse, where a person just sits around and a person says, ya hasrata, I messed up, I messed up, I messed up. That's not a praiseworthy quality. And so a person is either stuck in the past or they're way too concerned about the future. And the scholars mention here that when it comes to the past, because you're not just saying these du'as without understanding the attributes of Allah subhanahu wa ta'ala behind them. Allah subhanahu wa ta'ala will not hold you to the sins that you have committed in the past if you repented from them. So if it's a sin that's causing you grief, Allah subhanahu wa ta'ala will not hold you to that. Allah subhanahu wa ta'ala wants you to move forward. And this is something that I want you to think, if you were the Sahaba, we talked about Hamza radiallahu ta'ala anhu a few nights ago. Imagine being Wahshi, right? And you caused that grief to the Prophet sallallahu alayhi wa sallam by killing someone so beloved to him, but still you have the motivation to move on. Allah subhanahu wa ta'ala does not want you to be frozen or paralyzed by your past. So if it's sin or something that you've done bad, you need to understand that Allah subhanahu wa ta'ala is the one that's most forgiving. If it is pain that you feel over something that indeed happened to you, then it is Allah subhanahu wa ta'ala that compensates for that pain in the hereafter. The compensation awaits around the corner. If it is regret that you did not do something differently, you know, sometimes we think, I could have done this differently and this wouldn't have happened. So we beat ourselves up over, you know, not having done enough for someone, or not having intervened at a certain point, or not having done this, or not having done that. Then know that Allah subhanahu wa ta'ala had a plan for that person as Allah subhanahu wa ta'ala has a plan for you. The point is that you're not supposed to be frozen by your past, paralyzed by your past, but instead use it, grow out of it, and think about that which comes afterwards bi'idhnillahi ta'ala. And remember that when it comes to the future, as a person is so afraid, anxious, uncertain about that which comes next, that Allah subhanahu wa ta'ala indeed is upon all things in control. That everything is going to unfold in the way that is going to unfold, whether you concern yourself with it or not. But by acting in a way that is praiseworthy, bi'idhnillahi ta'ala, the future will hold a positive fate for you. So alham wal hazan, and this is also when the angels come to us when we are dying, Allah takhafu wa la tahzanu. Do not be afraid, Allah takhafu, about the future. When a person is leaving this world,

0: Angels say, "Alla takhafu," don't worry about that which comes next, "wala tahzanu," and don't grieve over that which you are leaving behind. What's going to happen with their kids? What's going to happen with their spouse? What's going to happen with this person and that person? What's going to happen with all of this? La tahzanu. What's going to happen next? Where am I going? What's the next stage here? At this point, there is no a'mal, there is no actions. La takhafu, don't be afraid. Allah subhanahu wa ta'ala is going to take care of you at this point. So, min al-hammi wal-hazan. And then I'll just talk about the second one. Min al-ajzi wal-kasal. This is very powerful because al-ajz and al-kasal often get translated as the same thing. Al-ajz, which is inability, is adam al-qudra ala fi'l al-shay. It is when you don't have the ability to do something. So things are truly out of your control. You're in a situation where you are helpless and you can't do anything about it. And you're asking Allah subhanahu wa ta'ala, "Oh Allah, protect me from that." Al-kasal is when you have al-qudra ala shay, you have the ability to do something, but you have at-tathaqul. You have a burden, something that's holding you back. You're able, but you're not willing. You can, but you're not. And a lot of times, we resign things to al-ajz that are really just al-kasal. Many of us put things in the domain of we're not able to do it, where the reality is we're not willing to do it. So finding the motivation, finding the willpower to be able to do something. And this is something that we have to remind ourselves, that we push ourselves as much as we can, and sometimes the things that Allah subhanahu wa ta'ala opens up for us as a result of His blessing, bi-idhnillah, insha'Allah, by His will, by His permission, are things that we would have never thought we are capable of. Now the last thing I'll say here, min al-jubni wal-bukhul, cowardice and stinginess, we've talked about that before in the past, this idea of not being able to do something when I should do something, cowardice is I restrain myself when I should say something, when I should do something. Al-bukhul is when I don't spend, when I could spend, I'm not generous, I'm paralyzed by a sense of fear of poverty. And then you find غَلَبَةِ الدَّيْنِ وَقَهْرِ الرِّجَالِ, to not be burdened by debt or to be at the mercy of another person, to be subjugated by man. When the Prophet ﷺ was in Ta'if, and the Prophet ﷺ said, إِلَى مَنْ تَكِلُنِي, who are you leaving me to? Oh Allah, are you leaving me to a family member or are you leaving me to a stranger? Who are you leaving me to? Because no one likes to be at the mercy of another human being in any way whatsoever. What I want us to leave with, inshaAllah ta'ala, today though, what is the psychological effect of repeating this dua every morning and evening and understanding what it means? Al-ajzi wal-kasal, al-hammi wal-hazan. Reminding yourself that Allah subhanahu wa ta'ala is in control of the future, so I should not lose myself in uncertainty about it. Reminding yourself that Allah subhanahu wa ta'ala has forgiven what you have done in the past and Allah subhanahu wa ta'ala will allow that past to lead to future growth. Reminding yourself not to grieve over it. Reminding yourself that you get yourself out of al-ajz, that there are certain things that I cannot control, but oh Allah, forgive me when I can't control a situation and help me overcome those situations. Oh Allah, open up those doors for me. And al-kasal, when it comes to laziness, when a person just does not find the willpower to do anything anymore, when a person shuts down. All of these are deeply complex topics, but the effect of reading this on a morning and evening basis, where you're understanding the attributes of Allah subhanahu wa ta'ala, and you understand the deep wisdom of these words, are things that can truly transform our lives and more importantly can lead to elevation in the hereafter. We ask Allah subhanahu wa ta'ala to protect us from al-hammi wal-hazan. 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
17: Bismillah wa alhamdulillah wa salatu wa salamu ala rasulillah wa ala alihi wa sahbihi ajma'in. Inshallah, continuing with our series on the study of the life of the Prophet sallallahu alayhi wa sallam, as-siratu nabawiyyah, the prophetic biography. In the previous sessions, we've been talking about the Prophet sallallahu alaihi wasallam's arrival in Al-Madinatul Munawwara, the illuminated city of Medina. We also talked about the initial challenges, some of the initial tasks that the Prophet sallallahu alaihi wasallam undertook to really establish and settle the community there in Medina, from the construction of the masjid to having his family join, arrive in Medina and join him there in Medina, So some of, and then of course the Prophet ﷺ surveying the community in Medina, establishing the bonds of brotherhood. The Prophet ﷺ also reached out to many of the Jewish tribes in the area and at least established some level of communication and familiarity with them. One of the interesting things that occurred, and this is kind of an interesting situation. Shortly after the Prophet ﷺ's arrival in Al-Madinatul Munawwara, these are narrations that are mentioned by Imam Bukhari rahimahullah ta'ala in his Al-Jami' al-Sahih. It's mentioned also by many of the historians and the scholars of the seerah, such as Ibn Ishaq. Imam Ahmad ibn Hanbal mentioned some of these narrations. And of course, Imam Bayhaqi and Ibn Kathir rahimahullah ta'ala also mentioned these narrations. And that is that when the Prophet ﷺ arrived in Madinatul Munawwara, and the Muslims basically had started to arrive a little while before him and then continued to arrive through the arrival of the Prophet ﷺ and shortly following the arrival of Rasulullah ﷺ, Aisha radiallahu ta'ala anha relates this in the following manner. She says that when we first arrived, Abu Bakr radiallahu anhu, along with Amir bin Fuhaira and Bilal radiallahu ta'ala anhuma. Amir bin Fuhaira and Bilal radiallahu ta'ala anhu used to be slaves. They were free men now, but they used to be slaves and they were freed by Abu Bakr radiallahu anhu. Abu Bakr radiallahu ta'ala anhu had bought them and released them, purchased their freedom because they were believers. So to free them from persecution and torture and slavery, he had freed them. So they were very close. And in fact, I've talked about it before where people used to refer to Abu Bakr and Bilal radiallahu ta'ala anhuma as brothers. That they were so close that they were like brothers. So Amir bin Fuhaira also being Mawla Abi Bakr, also being freed by Abu Bakr radiallahu ta'ala anhu, was like a brother to Abu Bakr. So these three were extremely close. And they were staying together when they first arrived there in Al-Madinatul Munawwara. Aisha radiallahu ta'ala anha relates and recalls the incident that when I arrived there in Medina with my mother, with the family, I went to go see, we obviously inquired about our father, Abu Bakr radiallahu anhu, and we were told that he was very, very ill. He was very sick. And him, Amir bin Fuhaira, and Bilal radiallahu anhu, all three of them, had fallen extremely ill, had fallen very, very sick. And so they were all staying together. They were kind of keeping them together, I guess, to kind of keep it contained. And she talks about going to visit them. And she says, when I walked in, and she describes, she says that I can't even describe to you how, sick they were. That they were like incapacitated. You know, when you're running an extremely high fever and your head hurts and your body aches and you feel like you can't even move, you're bedridden. That's what she describes, al-wa'ak, right? That wa'ika Abu Bakr. That Abu Bakr radiallahu ta'ala, my father, Abu Bakr, Bilal, and Amr bin Fuhaira, they were bedridden. They were so sick, they were so ill that they were bedridden. They couldn't even get up from bed. So she says, I walked in to look at them, to check on them. And she says, I asked my father, Ya Aba, kayfa tajiduka? That old beloved father, how are you? What is your condition? And she says that, when I asked him this, he responded by saying, "Kullu mri'in musabbahun fi ahlihi wal mawtu adna min shiraki na'lihi." He responded with a couplet, with a poem. He said, "Kullu mri'in musabbahun fi ahlihi." Each and every single person wakes up in the morning amongst his or her family, "Wal mawtu adna min shiraki na'lihi," but death is closer to every person than their own shoelaces. The laces of their shoes. I mean, death is that close. Every morning you wake up and you think it's a new day and you have your whole life ahead of you and you wake up next to your wife and look at the faces of your children and you feel like you have the world at your fingertips and the whole life is ahead of you. But in reality, death is closer to you than your own feet. That's how close death is. So he said this, and she says that when I heard him say this, I thought to myself, like, he has no idea what he's talking about. Like, he's like just delusional from the fever. She says, وَسَأَلْتُ عَامِرًا كَيْفَ تَجِدُكَ. I asked Amir bin Fuhaira, how are you? And he responds by saying, إِنِّي وَجَدْتُ الْمَوْتَ قَبْلَ ذَوْقِهِ إِنَّ الْجَبَانَ حَتْفُهُ مِنْ فَوْقِهِ. He says that I found death, that I basically tasted death before the time of death. I feel like I've tasted death before the time of death. That's how sick and ill I am. So then she says the same thing. I thought to myself that, wow, you know, they're completely just delusional. And then she says, وَسَأَلْتُ بِلَالًا. I asked Bilal radiallahu ta'ala anhu, كَيْفَ تَجِدُكَ. How are you feeling? And she says that Bilal radiallahu ta'ala anhu responded with couplets and poetry as well. He said, أَلَا لَيْتَ شِعْرِي هَلْ أَبِيتَنَّ لَيْلَةً بِفَخٍ وَحَوْلِي إِذْ خِرٌ وَجَلِيلُ وَهَلْ أَرِدًا يَوْمًا مِيَاهَ مَجَنَّةٍ وَهَلْ يَبْدُوًا لِي شَامَةٌ وَطَفِيلُ. He basically says that I wish that I was spending the night on the mountains of Mecca with the grass and the flowers, and he describes the type of vegetation or grass or greenery that grows outside of Mecca. He's describing that I wish I was lying down in the hills outside of Mecca with the grass and all those different types of flowers around me. And he says that I long to see the river and the waters around the area of Mecca, and I wish that I was there in the mountains of Mecca. So he basically is missing home. He says, I wish I was back in Mecca. And I mean, think about what it, of course, he's got a fever, so he probably isn't completely lucid. But also think about the fact that how severely ill he must have been. Bilal radiallahu ta'ala anhu went through torture in Mecca, that he actually feels so near death that he says that I would trade Mecca right now for this. Right? And so they were, when we say they were ill, we're not talking about the thing where you're like running a little bit of a fever or you have a little bit of an upset stomach or something like that. We're talking about deathly ill, like critical condition, very, very ill. Now, where was this from? What was this about? So I read through a lot of the narrations and some of the historical accounts, and I found something very fascinating. I found something interesting, that this wasn't simply specific to the Sahaba radiallahu ta'ala anhum, or this particular incident at the time of the migration, but Medina, Yathrib, historically speaking, Medina, Yathrib, before Islam, was actually notorious for having dirty water and people becoming very, very ill and sick. There's actually a lot of historical accounts that mentions Hisham. He actually writes, وَكَانَ وَبَاءُهَا مَعْرُوفًا فِي الْجَاهِلِيَّةِ, that the illness of Yathrib was very famous before Islam. وَكَانَ إِذَا كَانَ الْوَادِي وَبِيئًا, that it was known as the valley of sickness. فَأَشْرَفَ عَلَيْهِ الْإِنسَانِ, and it basically talks about how there were rivers, there were streams that were flowing there in Yathrib before Islam, and they were very, very, like, the water was very muddy. It had a very strong stench to it. Some of the streams that were going through Yathrib, through Medina, some of the streams, they were very muddy water and had a very strong stench to it. Like the water had something in it that made it kind of bad. And people used to oftentimes become very sick, very ill due to that water. And overall, like Medina, for outsiders, the residents who lived there had built up a level of immunity to where they themselves would not get very sick and ill. But it's not by coincidence, again, that one of the forefathers of the Prophet ﷺ, one of his great-great-grandfathers, it actually talks about him dying, becoming very ill and dying there in Medina. I believe it was Hisham. He got ill and he died there in Yathrib in Medina. The father of the Prophet ﷺ also fell ill there and also died there as well. So this is not a coincidence. So you kind of see the connection. So the local residents had built up quite a bit of immunity, but when outsiders would come to Medina, they would become very, very ill, deathly ill. And that's what happened with the Muhajirun. They started arriving from Mecca and they all started falling sick and becoming very, very ill. In fact, it basically talks about that there was a point, there was a time when the majority of the Muhajirun were bedridden. They were very, very sick and very ill. And so I was telling you that historically, even before Islam, before Hijrah, before Rasulullah sallallahu alaihi wasallam, before being Medina, it was always known as a place where people would become sick and become ill. And you know, before Islam, in times of Jahiliyyah, people used to do shirk. People didn't have iman, they didn't have proper tawheed, they didn't have proper belief. So they were deeply superstitious. They were very, very superstitious, right? Superstition is a type of shirk. And it's actually a sign of the weakness of like iman and tawheed within a people. All right, there's no room for superstition in Islam. The Prophet ﷺ multiple times condemned different types of superstition, whether it was associated with a place or whether it was associated with a time or whatever the situation was, an animal, a season, whatever it was. The Prophet ﷺ constantly negated superstitions. But people before Islam were deeply superstitious. So it actually talks about the fact that فَأَشْرَفَ عَلَيْهِ الْإِنسَانِ قِيلَ لَهُ أَنْ يَنْحَقَ نَهِيقَ الْحِمَارِ That they had this very, very weird superstition. And there's some poetry that this one poet, while he was crossing through that same place in Medina, he says, لَعَمْرِي لَإِنْ عَشَّرْتُ مِنْ خِيفَةِ الرَّدَى نَهِيقَ الْحِمَارِ إِنَّنِي لَجَزُوعُ And what he's basically saying is that the practice in the time of Jahiliyyah was that when somebody would pass by Medina, like the travelers, the expert travelers, those who were a little bit experienced, who had been through here before, and they kind of knew all the stories and all the rumors and all the superstitions, they had a practice. When they would pass by Medina, they used to, the narration describes, they would put their hands like they behind their head, or they would grab their ears and pull their ears, and then they would make the sound of the braying of a donkey. Like they would make the sound of the braying of a donkey 10 times. And they would do this 10 times. They would put their hands up on their head, they would, you know, pull their ears, they would put their hands on their face, they used to scream, and they would make the sounds of the braying of a donkey, and somehow they believed that this would protect them from the waba of Yathrib. This would protect them from the illness, the sickness that was common there in the city of Yathrib. And so when the Prophet ﷺ arrives, of course, there's no room for superstition of this nature because it's contradictory to our iman, our aqidah, our tawheed, our belief. So there's no room for this, but still the Sahaba were becoming very, very ill and very sick. So what do? So it said at this particular time that Aisha radiallahu ta'ala anha, when she goes and she specifically speaks to her father Abu Bakr and the two friends, brothers of Abu Bakr radiallahu ta'ala anhu, Amir bin Fuhayra and Bilal radiallahu ta'ala anhu, then she goes to the Prophet sallallahu alayhi wasallam and she says that I informed the Prophet sallallahu alayhi wasallam فَأَخْبَرْتُهُ فَنَظَرَ 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Like, it's really, really bad. I fear for their lives. And so she says, the Prophet ﷺ looked up at the sky. وَقَالَ اللَّهُمَّ حَبِّبْ إِلَيْنَا الْمَدِينَةَ كَمَا حَبَّبْتَ إِلَيْنَا مَكَّةَ أَوْ أَشَدَّ He said, Oh Allah, make the city of Medina beloved to us, just like you made the city of Mecca beloved to us, and in fact, even more than that. Allahumma barik lana fi sa'iha wa fi muddiha. Sa' and mud are measurements. Not so much measurements of weight, but measurements of volume. And they were used to measure grain and food in, you know, in Hijaz, in Arabia at that time, in Mecca and Medina. And so the Prophet ﷺ uses the word sa', which is equal to two handfuls, mud, which is one handful, So one handful is mud, two handfuls is sa'. So the Prophet ﷺ is using these words of one handful and two handful to basically refer to food. Allahumma barik lana fi sa'iha wa muddiha. Oh Allah, put blessing and barakah for us in the food of Medina. So oh Allah, make Medina beloved to us even more than Mecca is beloved to us. All right? And this is actually one of the narrations that Imam Malik even uses to talk about the virtue of the city of Medina. And then he says, oh Allah, put blessing for us in the food of Medina. One قُلْ وَبَاءَهَا إِلَى مَهْيَعَ. And he basically says, and move the disease of Medina away from here. Far, far away from here. And he names the place that was the farthest known region of that, was the farthest area of that known region, of Hijaz. He says that remove the waba as far as possible away from here. So after the Prophet ﷺ made this dua, the narrations mention that all of a sudden the Sahaba radiallahu ta'ala anhum, they started to recover. And they started to feel better. And they were slowly and slowly starting to get better and better. And they slowly started to recover. And from that day on, nobody, that disease that was there in Medina, whatever it was, whether it was the air or it was something in the soil or it was something in the water, but from that day on, visitors to the city of Medina would never become ill. Would never become ill. And in fact, an interesting thing about that in our times as well is that people who have been for Hajj, people who have been for Umrah, and then they go to visit the Masjid of Rasulullah sallallahu alaihi wasallam in the city of Medina, they always note the fact that Medina is always very pleasant. And Medina is always very refreshing. Medina is always very, very nice and very comfortable. And this definitely is the dua of the Prophet sallallahu alaihi wasallam. That, oh Allah, make Medina beloved to the people. And oh Allah, put barakah in the food and in the weather and in the health and in the air and in the water of the city of Medina. That, and remove disease away from the city of Medina. That holds true till today. That is the dua of the Prophet ﷺ that was accepted in the favor of the beloved city of the Prophet ﷺ, Al-Madinatul Munawwara. There's a couple of narrations that are actually related to this particular incident that I wanted to go ahead and mention here as well. About 7 years after the Hijrah, 7 years after the Prophet sallallahu alaihi wasallam, migrated from Mecca to Medina and made this dua at the place of Medina, and that waba, that disease, that illness was removed from the people of Medina. About 7 years later, the Sahaba went back to Mecca officially for the very first time. And that was called Umratul Qada. Umratul Qada, because they went in the sixth year to go do Umrah, but what ended up happening? Al-Hudaybiyah, Sulh al-Hudaybiyah. The Treaty of Hudaybiyah occurred, and part of that treaty was, this year you don't come to Mecca, you go back to Medina. Next year you come back for 3 days and you get to do your Umrah that you want to do so desperately. So they came back the following year to do Umratul Qada, the makeup Umrah. When they came back to do the makeup Umrah, what was interesting was by now the waba of Medina was obviously gone. But because those old stories, obviously, right, if there was a rumor, or there was a story, or there were just this general, if there was just this general knowledge within the culture of the people that Yathrib, Medina, is a place of waba, is a place of disease, then, even though it's been 6-7 years since that, it still kind of lives on. The rumor, it takes a while for it to work its way out of other people's minds. And on top of that, the Meccans, the Quraysh, were very spiteful. Because you have to keep in mind, I'm fast forwarding here. We're going to go through the seerah properly, inshallah. But I'm fast forwarding. The Battle of Badr has happened. The Battle of Uhud has happened. The Battle of Khandaq has happened. Right? The Sulh of Hudaybiyah has occurred. So the Meccans and the Quraysh are very spiteful. There's a lot of history now. There's a lot of beef. So they wanted to mock the Muslims in any way that they could. So when the Muslims arrived there in Mecca for the Umrah, And many of the Muslims who had migrated from Mecca to Medina, so they were originally Meccans themselves. You know, obviously the first 6-7 years in Medina were years of hardship. They had been through so many battles, dozens of skirmishes, they had been through all this hardship and everything. So maybe they looked a little frail, they looked a little weak. They had also traveled all the way from Mecca to Medina. So you gotta keep that in mind as well. That's not an easy journey to make on foot. It took them, you know, days and days to get from Medina to Mecca. So they're probably worn out a little bit from the journey, maybe a little malnourished or dehydrated from the journey through the desert at the same time. Whatever the case was, and then on top of that, they were just looking for some excuse to taunt the Muslims. So when the Muslims arrive, now keep in mind on top of all of that, not only have they gone through a journey, so they might look a little weak or a little dehydrated or a little, you know, kind of dried up. On top of that, they're doing Umrah. For some of these folks, for some of these believers, most of these believers, this is the first time they're formally doing this act of worship since accepting Islam. So this is a very great moment for them, and they are in awe, especially the Ansar and many of the Meccans. They had never looked at the Kaaba in this light before. They have accepted Islam, and this is the first time now they're looking at the Kaaba and seeing it for what it really is, and that is Baytullah al-Haram, Ka'batullah al-Sharifa, right? So they're in awe of this magnificent, majestic place. So what happens? It humbles you, right? So they're humbled, they have their heads bowed down low, they have their shoulders hunched over, they're making dua, making istighfar, doing tawaf, praying, dua, right? They're engaged in all this and they're very humble. And so some of the Meccans started to taunt them, and the way that they taunted them was that they were specifically saying, إِنَّهُ يَقْدَمُ عَلَيْكُمْ وَفْدٌ قَدْ وَهَنَهُمْ حُمَّى يَثْرِبْ. That a group is coming here, a group has come here, that the waba of Yathrib, the disease of Medina, has destroyed them. Look at them. They're weak, hunched over, dried up, shriveled up. You know, they look so broken. The disease of Medina has broken these people. Look at them. Right? And they were trying to taunt them and any people who might have, you know, become interested in Islam, who might be affected by the da'wah of the Prophet ﷺ and the Sahaba. They were trying to basically, you know, counteract that effect of the Muslims being in Mecca by saying, look at them, the disease of Medina broke them. And that's actually why, فَأَمَرَهُمْ رَسُولَّهِ صَلَىٰهِ صَلَىٰهِ أَنْ يَرْمُلُوا. The Prophet ﷺ commanded them to do ramal. And for those who have been for Hajj and Umrah, you know that any tawaf that is followed by sa'i has what in it? It has ramal in it.
18: 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In Luton and its surrounding areas, it is now time for Salatul Maghrib.
19: Luton aur iske mazafat mein namaze maghrib ka waqt hua chahta hai.
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1: The following program is a seerah by Abdul Nasir Jangda.
2: When they came back to do the makeup umrah, what was interesting was by now the waba of Medina was obviously gone. But because those old stories, obviously, right, if there was a rumor, or there was a story, or there were just this general, if there was just this general knowledge within the culture of the people that Yathrib, Medina, is a place of waba, is a place of disease, then, you know, even though it's been 6-7 years since that, it still kind of lives on. The rumor, it takes a while for it to work its way out of other people's minds. And on top of that, the Makkans, the Quraysh, were very spiteful. Because you have to keep in mind, I'm fast forwarding here. We're going to go through the seerah properly, inshallah. But I'm fast forwarding. The Battle of Badr has happened. The Battle of Uhud has happened. The Battle of Khandaq has happened. Right? The Sulh of Hudaybiyah has occurred. So the Meccans and the Quraysh are very spiteful. There's a lot of history now. There's a lot of beef. So they wanted to mock the Muslims in any way that they could. So when the Muslims arrived there in Mecca for the Umrah, and many of the Muslims who had migrated from Mecca to Medina, so they were originally Meccans themselves. You know, obviously the first 6-7 years in Medina were years of hardship. They had been through so many battles, dozens of skirmishes. They had been through all this hardship and everything. So maybe they looked a little frail. They looked a little weak. They had also traveled all the way from Mecca to Medina. So you got to keep that in mind as well. That's not an easy journey to make on foot. It took them, you know, days and days to get from Medina to Mecca. So they're probably worn out a little bit from the journey, maybe a little malnourished or dehydrated from the journey through the desert at the same time, whatever the case was. And then on top of that, they were just looking for some excuse to taunt the Muslims. So when the Muslims arrive, now keep in mind, on top of all of that, not only have they gone through a journey, so they might look a little weak or a little dehydrated or a little, you know, kind of dried up. On top of that, they're doing Umrah. For some of these folks, for some of these believers, most of these believers, this is the first time they're formally doing this act of worship since accepting Islam. So this is a very great moment for them, and they are in awe, especially the Ansar and many of the Meccans. They had never looked at the Kaaba in this light before. They have accepted Islam, and this is the first time now they're looking at the Kaaba and seeing it for what it really is, and that is Baytullah al-Haram, Kaabatullah al-Sharifa. Right? So they're in awe of this magnificent, majestic place. So what happens? It humbles you, right? So they're humble. They have their heads bowed down low. They have their shoulders hunched over. They're making dua, making istighfar, doing tawaf, praying, dua, right? They're engaged in all this and they're very humble. And so some of the Meccans started to taunt them. And the way that they taunted them was that they were specifically saying, إِنَّهُ يَقْدَمُ عَلَيْكُمْ وَفْدٌ قَدَ وَهَنَهُمْ حُمَّى يَثْرِبْ. That a group is coming here, a group has come here, that the waba of Yathrib, the disease of Medina, has destroyed them. Look at them. They're weak, hunched over, dried up, shriveled up. You know, they look so broken. The disease of Medina has broken these people. Look at them. Right? And they were trying to taunt them and any people who might have, you know, become interested in Islam, who might be affected by the da'wah of the Prophet ﷺ and the Sahaba. They were trying to basically, you know, counteract that effect of the Muslims being in Mecca by saying, look at them, the disease of Medina broke them. And that's actually why, فَأَمَرَهُمْ رَسُولَّهِ صَلَّى اللَّهِ عَلَيْهِ وَسَلَّمَ أَنْ يَرْمُلُوا. The Prophet ﷺ commanded them to do ramal. And for those who have been for Hajj and Umrah, you know that any tawaf that is followed by sa'i has what in it? It has ramal in it, right? So you do the ramal, that where you basically don't just walk around the Kaaba, but in the first three circuits, in the first three circles of your tawaf, which is seven circles, in the first three of them, what do? You march. Kind of, you know, stick your chest out, put your shoulders back a little, and you march like a soldier marches. And the Prophet ﷺ commanded them to do this. The Prophet ﷺ commanded them to do this ramal as a show and as a sign, as a display of strength. And also that's where the Prophet ﷺ also commanded them to jog, to kind of like march again between the milayn akhdarain, the sa'i, That of course also connects back to Hajar, but also the Prophet ﷺ re-emphasized this at that particular place. وَلَمْ يَمْنَعَهُ أَنْ يَرْمُلُوا الْأَشْوَاطَ كُلَّهَا إِلَّا الْإِبْقَاءُ عَلَيْهِمْ. But the Prophet ﷺ did not tell them to do Ramal throughout all the seven circles, all seven circuits, because he didn't want to make it too difficult, but he wanted them to be able to engage in their dua and tawbah and istighfar and, you know, humbly connect with Allah and present themselves before Allah. So it was kind of a balance. So the first three, do the ramal. And even though we don't have that same scenario where we have mushrikun looking at us when we go for hajj or umrah, but we still do that ramal to follow the command of the Prophet sallallahu alaihi wasallam, ittiba' lin nabi sallallahu alaihi wasallam. We do it to follow the command of the Prophet ﷺ and also to emulate the action of the Sahaba and to preserve that noble act of the Sahaba radiallahu ta'ala anhum. So this is connected to that. So even though I'm fast forwarding now, 7 years down the road, but it's connected to that talk of the waba. Another thing that also, another narration that seems a little disconnected, but it's connected. It was said by the Prophet ﷺ at this particular incident. Ibn Shihab al-Zuhri rahimahullahu ta'ala mentions this narration from Abdullah bin Amr bin al-As radiyallahu ta'ala anhuma, anna Rasulullah sallallahu alayhi wa sallam lama qadim al-Madina huwa wa ashabuhu asabathum humma al-Madina. 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And basically the context of the narration is that after the Prophet صلى الله عليه وسلم made a dua for the disease of the city of Medina to leave Medina, then they started to recover and get better, and some of the Sahaba were still sitting and praying, and the Prophet صلى الله عليه وسلم knew now that they're starting to recover and they feel a little bit better, a little bit stronger, and he came out and he saw them وَهُمْ يُصَلُّونَ كَذَلِكَ قُعُودًا. He saw them sitting and praying down. فَقَالَ لَهُمْ اِعْلَمُوا. He said, realize, understand, know this. أَنَّ صَلَاةَ الْقَاعِدِ عَلَى النِّصْفِ مِنْ صَلَاةِ الْقَائِمِ. Know that the salah of the person, somebody praying salah sitting down, is half the reward of salah that is prayed standing up. To pray sitting down is half the reward of to pray standing up. Now, of course, this doesn't mean that somebody honestly, physically, cannot stand up and pray. Of course, they're ma'adhur and they're excused. La ba'asa bithalik. When the Prophet ﷺ was injured, he had broken his leg. When the Prophet ﷺ, towards the end of

pray standing up, it's a little uncomfortable. But then I could pray sitting, and I figure I might as well just pray sitting down. Right? The question is, and this is more of a spiritual, so the fiqh of it is the fiqh of it. If you don't feel up to it, you can pray sitting down, and that's permissible. The Prophet ﷺ is giving the spiritual recommendation here to the Sahaba radiallahu ta'ala anhum. I have to think to myself, I twisted my ankle, it's a little tender, it hurts just a little bit. Do I still go to work? I do. Right? Do I still stand in line at Starbucks to get my coffee? I still do. Right? In fact, when the guys call me up to play basketball Tuesday night, I say, you know what? I got an ankle brace here somewhere. Let me figure this out. I'll ice it up. I'll strap it up. I'll show up. I'll keep it light. Half court, no full court. Inshallah. All right? And then afterwards, I'll ice it up again. Inshallah. Inshallah. Inshallah. Khair. And all of a sudden, it's time for salah. And it's like, oh, brother, can I have a chair, please? Oh. Right? Then all of a sudden I'm too sick to stand up. It's just something to think about. It's food for thought. Me. I'm talking about me. Not talking about anybody who has a serious, you know, back issue or a serious, you know, health concern. No, no, no. I'm talking about me. Right? I have to think to myself. How easily am I willing to take the rukhsah in this situation, but everything else, life, you know, business as usual. Business as usual. It's all good. So the Prophet ﷺ saw the Sahaba, they're starting to recover, they're feeling a little bit better, you know, they're starting to go about their daily activities, and then they're still kind of sitting and praying down. The Prophet ﷺ said, look, and that's why the wisdom of the Prophet ﷺ, he didn't change the fiqh. He didn't say, hey, your salah is batil, fasid, la yajuz, haram, right? But the Prophet ﷺ didn't say, la tuqbal. Right, this type of prayer will not be accepted. But the wisdom of the Prophet ﷺ is he said, okay, you can pray like this, but wa'alamu, you just know this much. أَنَّ صَلَاةَ الْقَاعِدِ عَلَى النِّصْفِ مِنْ صَلَاةِ الْقَائِمِ, that you get half the reward if you pray sitting down. So he motivated them. Exert yourself. And you really have to, and you understand, see, this also seems very arbitrary until you understand the role of salah. Who are the Sahaba and what are they going through right now? They've left their homes, snuck out in the middle of the night, kicked out of their homes. They show up in Medina, total absolute strangers. Of course, the Ansar are the Ansar, their name speaks for themselves. Most hospitable, the most kind, the most generous people that this world, this Ummah has ever seen. This Ummah has never seen a more beautiful community, a more welcoming, embracing community than the community of the Ansar. Having said that, think about the plight of the Muhajirun. Your home is gone, your family is left behind, you don't own a single penny to your name, you don't have anything. You're going through so much hardship. Your relationship with Allah and your salah is your lifeline. It's the only thing that will help you get through this adversity, this difficulty, this difficult moment that you're in. The emotional stress, the physical hardship, the psychological stress, everything that you're going through, where do you get the release? Where do you get the nourishment? Where will you sustain your soul? How will you sustain your soul? Through your salah. So don't compromise your salah, compromise something else. Don't compromise your salah. Taste your salah, feel your salah. You should know that you pray. And that's why the Prophet is emphasizing. He's emphasizing, no, no, no. Might be a little hard for some of y'all. Some of y'all are still too sick, where you can't stand up and pray, I understand. For those of y'all that are recovering, starting to go back to work and things like that, taste it, feel it. It's what keeps you alive spiritually. That is far more important than your body, right? This is your soul. It's a lot more important. And so this was the recommendation of Rasulullah sallallahu alaihi wasallam. And then the narration basically says from Abdullah bin Amr bin al-As radiyallahu ta'ala anhuma, فَتَجَشَّمَ الْمُسْلِمُونَ الْقِيَامِ, and the Muslims all stood up and started to pray standing up. 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reward from Allah subhanahu wa ta'ala. So they were willing to go through a little bit of hardship for a much, much greater gain and blessing from Allah subhanahu wa ta'ala. I also wanted to mention one narration, very interesting. Imam al-Bayhaqi,

mentions this, that when the waba, or excuse me, Imam Bukhari mentions this, that when the waba, the disease that was there, the flu in Medina, once it left after the Prophet ﷺ made the dua, he came out the next day and he said that I saw in my dream last night that there was this very old, like disheveled, kind of really scary, wretched looking person. And I saw that this person walked out of Medina and just walked away. And he pointed in the direction of northwest out of Medina. That he said that this person, this old, wretched, really evil, scary looking person, walked out of Medina. I saw this in my dream. And that was wahi, that was divine revelation. That was Allah subhanahu wa ta'ala letting the Prophet sallallahu alayhi wa sallam know that your dua has been accepted, of course, and that this disease from Medina has been removed, and it was personified as this really wretched, evil-looking human being that then walked out of Medina. And when the Prophet sallallahu alayhi wa sallam went and saw, he found that the Sahaba were starting to recover, and they were starting to get better. And that was basically the beginning of the, you know, blessing of the city of Medina that we know Medina with till today. That it is that beautiful, that peaceful, that amazing experience that every single person has, that started at that time when the Prophet ﷺ and the Sahaba radiallahu ta'ala anhu first arrived in the city of Medina. We'll go ahead and pause here and stop here for this week, inshallah, and continue on forward. What we're going to be talking about in the next few weeks is a couple of things. Number one, we're going to go through the constitution of Medina. The Prophet ﷺ, when he came there, he basically sat down and dictated. He had the Sahaba radiallahu ta'ala anhu write up a whole constitution, kind of like a code of conduct for the community, for the city of Medina, for the community of Muslims, since this was the establishment of the Muslim community. So we'll talk about that, we'll go through that. We'll also talk about some of the things that kind of go hand in hand with that. And then eventually we'll move on to talking about some of the first initial scouting and expeditions that started to happen in and around the area, the vicinity of Medina, which eventually would culminate into the Battle of Badr. So we'll talk about that, inshallah. We'll be talking about these following events over the next few weeks. May Allah subhanahu wa ta'ala grant us the ability to practice everything that was said and heard. And may Allah subhanahu wa ta'ala, through the study of life of Rasulullah sallallahu alayhi wa sallam, give us the love of Allah and His Messenger sallallahu alayhi wa sallam. And may Allah subhanahu wa ta'ala allow us to live life like the Messenger sallallahu alayhi wa sallam and emulate the sunnah of the Prophet sallallahu alayhi wa sallam to the best of our ability. Subhanallahi wa bihamdihi, subhanakallahu bihamdik, nashhadu an la ilaha illa anta, nastaghfiruka wa natubu ilayk.

0: خلق.
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3: Friday, 12th of June, and the time has now just gone 10 o'clock. Welcome to Mother's Planet, a show where there is always something to talk about in a productive and beneficial way. I am your host, Neelam, and joining me in the studio this morning is my guest, Sarah. Assalamu alaikum.
4: Wa alaikum assalam.
3: Now, Imrana will be joining me a little later in the show, just after the break, so do stay tuned to hear her thoughts on today's topic. Now, listeners, before I start today's show, I have promised my son that I would give him a shout out. My son is 11 years old today. Mustafa, happy birthday. Wishing you all the best, inshallah. And I know you're going to like your presents because I chose them. So yes, I need to give that little shout out to him there. Now, it's been a slow start to the week, I think. I don't know. Sarah, what do you think? Was it a slow week?
4: I think it's gone pretty fast this week.
3: Oh, I don't know. I have to disagree. I couldn't believe yesterday was Thursday. I felt like it was Friday already. So I felt like the week went very slow. But for many across the nation, A-levels and GCSEs are now come to an end. I know that there's still some subjects where the exams, I think one or two exams are left, especially for the GCSE students, but most of the A-level students are going to be free after today. So it'll be a long summer, lots of sleep, and hopefully decluttering. Sarah, what's your memories of after A-levels? What did you do?
4: Yeah, I chucked out all the old papers and cleaned my room and put all my bags away and everything after A-levels.
3: Yeah, so it's a lot of decluttering. Mm. So yes, I think a lot of students are going to be looking forward to doing that, getting rid of, I think, exam papers. I think that's going to be one of the things that they just don't want to see throughout the summer. Now, listeners, we are live on air, reaching out to all our listeners in Luton and surrounding areas through the airwaves at Inspire FM 105.1 FM. We are now available on DAB radio, reaching out a wider range of areas and listeners. So welcome and salams to all those tuned in via that. The show is also being streamed live on Inspire FM Facebook page, where you must give the show a thumbs up and can also leave any comments around today's topic. As always, I am taking in WhatsApp and text messages on the studio number 0777 9481 822. Ping me a message, whether you are an A-level or GCSE student that's tuned in this morning. How's it going? And what are your plans? Or whether you have any comments to say around today's topic. Now, in today's show, my guests and I will be highlighting the importance of reading and to help this make this part of our daily lives. In recent years, there's been a huge decline in reading, and I think it's imperative that we start the show off with the importance around reading and get the community to understand that reading isn't just for children, it's for adults as well. Because we as adults, I have to put my hands up here and be very honest, I'm not a bookworm. I wish I was. And my children refuse to believe this, but I was when I was a university student, because I used to travel a lot on the public transport, and I had the opportunity to take out a book and just get lost in the book. And it's not something that I've been able to do as a mum right now. But yeah, I need to reignite that flame and get engaged with the book again. But I wanted to start the show off with a statement that was taken from reddit.com, and it highlights how low the reading levels are within the UK. So the UK is experiencing a profound decline in reading and enjoyment. Evidence from the National Literary Trust's annual literacy survey, which was carried out on 2025, reveals that only one in three children and young people aged 8 to 18 reported enjoying reading in their free time, while one in five read something daily. So international comparisons further highlights this challenge. According to the progress in international reading literacy studies that was taken in 2021, only 29% of pupils aged 9 to 10 in England said they very much like reading, which is significantly low, with the international average being 46%. So the UK being at 29% and internationally it's at 46%. So we are significantly below. This pattern of disengagement extends beyond childhood. Recent research from the Reading Agency 2024 underscores a lack of reading among adults, many whom cite barriers such as time pressures, low confidence, and limited access to relevant reading materials. The impact of this decline is far-reaching, affecting cognitive development, language, and critical thinking skills, and contributing to growing social and economic inequalities. Now, with this decline, a campaign has been launched called Go All In, with the strap line, if you're into it, read into it. So that's the strapline of the campaign. Now, this campaign is called the National Year of Reading 2026, and it's much bigger than the traditional literacy campaigns. This the organisers describe it as a national movement to get everyone reading, aimed not only at children but also teenagers, families and adults. This is led by the Department of Education and delivered by the National Literacy Trust. So it's a government backed up campaign and organized by the National Literacy Trust. There's lots of words, tongue twisters there. Now, there's a huge following on the social media platforms for the Go All In. So you can go to all the social media platforms and just type in Go All In and you will see the campaign. And this is backed by many authors, famous authors, and people of the community are getting involved to just push the love for reading back into the UK. And it's really lovely to see, because some of the community have really got together and donated books in little bags and left them in the library for young children to come along and take, just to encourage them to read and love books again. So yes, you can get resources if you just go on yourselves to goallin.org.uk. You can get resources and more information about this campaign. Now, Sarah, before we delve into the questions and a bit more about the National Year of Reading, can I get you to introduce yourself to the listeners?
4: Okay. My name is Sarah. I've just finished my first year at UCL. I do linguistics, and I'm also an English tutor. So that's my background. I read a lot. I like reading. And part of the reason I'm here is because as an English tutor, I realised that a lot of the kids I'm dealing with now really struggle with reading in a way that I don't think I ever did when I was at GCSE. And so I think there's a lot of work to be done in the literacy space and supporting these children, because at the end of the day, that's a skill they need to take for life. It's not something they only need in the moment. So yeah, that's really important.
3: Yes, I mean, it got me thinking that things in the literacy exams, the poetries, the Shakespearean text, would this be something that an average teenager would just generally pick up and read if they weren't being tested on it?
4: Probably not. And I don't think there's anything wrong with that. I think that you should be allowed to read whatever makes you happy, whatever you enjoy, whatever's aligned to your interests. But I also think it's important that these children are kind of like diversify their text that they read. They're able to look at, so for example, they can understand Shakespearean text, because that's part of the battle, is understanding what he's trying to say. And they can also read a poem and think about the poem and think, okay, what is the deeper meaning behind this? There's that level as well that they need to understand, I think.
3: And I think the thing about poetry, which I always loved and I still do, that it's open to interpretation. It's how you interpret it. So there's, and I think a lot of children find that a barrier, actually, when you have such an open-ended text in front of you, where it can be open to interpretation, and how you interpret it and how I interpret it is different. I think many children struggle with that because they need the structure of, no, this is wrong, this is right. Would you agree?
4: Yes, probably, but I don't think they should be looking at at it like it's a barrier. The mm-hmm. fact that the poem is open and up to their interpretation is actually more room for thought. So that's a good thing, actually. You can see it like, oh, you know, this poet could be interpreting many things, or the interpretation you take from it might be something different to someone else takes from it. Mm. And that's based on your life experiences, what you've seen, what you've been exposed to, and what they've been exposed to is different. And so your interpretations are going to be different. And I think that's also important in learning that, okay, not everyone takes the same message from everything. Not everyone has the same opinions on things.
3: And this is really important, especially not having the same opinions on things. I think we can sort of box everything in and force people to have, no, this is the opinion, or this is the message. Now, the National Reading Campaign, do you know anything about it? I mean, I have to be very honest with the listeners. This is something that I only discovered about 2-3 weeks ago myself, when I just thought, I read an article actually, which showed that children are no longer interested in reading. And what saddened me was it mentioned that children that are 5 that are beginning to start school are looking at static pages, and they're trying to scroll or flick the page because they are so used to being handed over a device or an iPad, and they can do that. So paper books are no longer something children enjoy or know how to handle. So the reading, and as a result, reading's declined. A lot of children like interactive things where they are involved with getting involved in touching things, moving things around, rather than actually reading words. Now, I don't know, there's children learn differently. Mm. You've got the, you know, ones that learn through reading, and you've got the ones that learn visually. Is there a wrong or right about, you know, having those devices to help children read?
4: I don't think they need to be separated, learning through reading and learning visually. I think firstly, if a child hasn't grown up reading books, then obviously it's going to be unfamiliar. And there's a statistic that 50% of children, when they come into school in reception, they've never had a book read to them. Mm. So if they've never experienced it, then you also can't expect this child to know instantly, oh, okay, books are like this, we should read books, we want to read books. For the other 50%, if they've been exposed to reading, then they're able to quickly to pick it up. They want to read. They have that, oh, because their parents have read to them. So they're like, oh, I want to do it myself. If they've never experienced it, they won't have that same thought process. So ultimately, I don't know how much of it is the child's fault. And
3: yeah, I know. And I do think, you know, we adults have to take some ownership around this. Now, I wanted to ask you what reading means to you personally, and why it's important in your life. Because do you love reading?
4: Yeah, I love reading. And it's important for me because I think every time I read a new book, it kind of opens up my world perspective a bit. I learn about so many interesting topics through reading. Recently, I read a book and it was like a subplot in the book, but it was about Chinese history. And I learned so much about Chinese history, migration, workers. Mm. And that's an interesting perspective that I never would have come across myself. It was the book that introduced me to that. So I like that about reading. Mm. I also think that it helps me see things differently if I'm reading, if I'm reading a book about something and I'm like, I can relate with the character, or I feel like, oh, this is like something that I can relate back to a book. I like that. Also, it's a good way to pass time.
3: Yeah, no, and getting lost in the moment as well. I think I read a book that you recommended, and it was a fictional book, wasn't it, or a non-fiction? 1984. And if you readers haven't read it, I'm not sure if I would recommend it, but it was, it's a strange book.
4: And no, it's a really good book.
3: And I think for myself, and it's a skill, I think. And I think sometimes when we read, we don't read. We read thinking we need to understand every single thing that we are reading as we go along. So some people just read and have probably read a couple of chapters and not really comprehended what's going on, but they've just read. Mm-hmm. And some people, which would be me, would read and say, no, hold on, I need to understand what's going on because this is moving so fast, and then keep going back to try and understand where I'm going. So I don't really get past chapter one because I keep doing things like that. But this book in particular was, I think it's because it's so well written, that it gave me a very vivid imagination of what was happening. And I began dreaming, and I had lots of thoughts going through my head, and I couldn't sleep because it was all around the change in the internet industry and how we'd moved on. And yeah, it was just mind-boggling, and I think I needed to put the book down and read something a bit lighthearted. I found it too intense. So yeah, there are books like that you can get a bit too involved in it, and they can play on your mind. So research has shown that a significant decline in reading has occurred in children, especially when they move from primary over to secondary schools. Why do you think this decline happens?
4: I think the decline happens for two reasons. Firstly, in high school, they don't emphasize reading as much as they do in primary school. Mm. In primary school, they force you, they take you to the library once a week, they make you pick out a book, and then you do your accelerated reader. And it's quite a big deal, you know, trying to find out where you are, what reading age you are. And then you get to high school and suddenly no one's taking you to the library to make you read a book. Nobody's forcing you to do that. I think some high schools keep it up until year nine. And I noticed that, like, with my students, I'd ask them, when they're in year 11, and I'd say, okay, when was the last time you read a book? Mm-hmm. And they'd say, oh, year nine, I had to read a book. Mm-hmm. So as soon as I think that support from the school stops, a lot of the children stop reading books as well. I also think that once they move from primary to secondary, that independence means that they don't have to read, and then they don't like it. But then they haven't really fostered a love of reading in primary school. So I think that's the other issue, is that they don't really like it. So it's how to not make reading a chore, how to make it something they want to do.
3: Which you know, is a question that I did have. And I guess, you know, the world of social media and digital entertainment are replacing the habit of reading. And I guess when you get to secondary level, there's that level of independency where, you know, at primary, you've got the same class teacher, the same children that you're seeing. And so there is some form of you're in a bubble, you are protected, and everything that you do is kind of watched. Whereas when you get to secondary school, you have several teachers, you're in mixed classes, and you're not watched as often. So they do slip through the net, and things like social media platforms and digital entertainment are coming into play here.
4: Yeah, and they also affect adults. So 46% of adults say that they don't read because they get distracted by social media. Mm. So once you fostered that young, once they've already started that, okay, I'd rather be on my phone than reading a book, mm-hmm. it carries on all the way up until adulthood. That's one of the most common reasons why adults don't read, because mm-hmm. they'd rather be on their phones. And so you can't blame the kids again. Mm. But if you foster that habit early, you set them up for it. Almost life.
3: Yeah, absolutely. And you know, I was gifted a book, a recipe book, because I like this particular chef on Instagram, and she's now written a book. And the first thing I said is, oh, I'm not sure I want to sit down and read the book. Do I want to watch the videos of how she's made the thing, or do I want to read the book and see if I can do it just by reading? So even that shift for a lot of people is very difficult, because you know, I recall when I was learning how to cook, and I'd ask my mum, show me how to make it. I wouldn't say, okay, write it down. But my mum would show me, and I was writing the ingredients and everything down to say, right, next time I'm going to just follow this method. That's gone a bit now. People are probably getting their cameras out saying, make it, I'm going to film you, and then I will just watch it and make it myself. We've shifted away from writing a little bit, and I think maybe the not writing may contribute to not wanting to read. What's your thoughts on that?
4: I think they are linked, but you don't have to be a good, I think if you read a lot, you by nature are a good writer. Mm-hmm. I think it does affect your writing, and I think you write better when you're a reader, but you don't have to be a good reader to be a good writer necessarily. Mm-hmm. There's kids that I've taught, and they will go off films to write stories, and they'll write really good stories. Mm. And then it's hard for me to say, I think you should read more books, if they're writing really good stories of films and series that they're watching. But then I guess that's also another thing, is that on the Go All In page, they considered things like audiobooks and gaming as forms of reading. Mm. And I think that's, and films and TV. And I think that's an interesting perspective, that maybe reading, we need to shift what our idea of reading actually is to accommodate for these children, because we can't ignore the fact that all of these are becoming popular. We live in a digital age. These are all facts.
3: Mm.
4: So it's really important to think, okay, how do we accommodate for this, and how do we include reading in their lives in a way that they want to be a part of it too?
3: Mm. And I think, you know, for those children that struggle with reading, you know, through actual conditions like dyslexia and things like, you know, not being able to see certain coloured pages, you know, there's a lot of those things that we just dust under the carpet, but there are children that have these conditions that, you know, need different aids to help them read. So for those children, having a film and watching, reading a book and watching a film, I mean, obviously there's differences in opinions there. I've read books and watched the film and thought, no, the book was so much better than the film. But for those children, having the opportunity to watch it as a film is fabulous. And there still is some level of comprehension going on, because you still have to understand
4: the storyline. Exactly.
3: Yes. So you still have to understand the story and what's going on and things like there as well. Now, many children and young children, people are reluctant readers. And what do you think are some of the biggest barriers to reading for pleasure? And if you've got any suggestions of how we can help overcome them?
4: Sometimes it's the books that they've been introduced to aren't necessarily as interesting as they thought they would be. Schools try to push certain books. They want you to read, I don't know, classic books. There's a lot of schools try to focus on classic books. And if that's not what you like reading, you will automatically assume, oh, all books must be like that and they'll read anything. There's also an accessibility thing. So I think 1 in 7 primary schools in the UK don't actually have a library in the school.
3: Yeah.
4: So if you've, that's quite a lot of schools. Yeah. If you've never had that, again, you wouldn't have picked up the whole, oh, I can go to a library and I can pick any book I want. If they've never experienced that, they're not going to think that's an option. So there's that as well.
3: Mm. And I guess it's, you know, the duty of us as parents to really make use of the local libraries.
4: 100%. A lot of parents, so earlier I said 50% of kids haven't had a book read to them before they came to school. And when those parents were asked about why haven't you been able to read a book to your child, majority of those parents said, we're living in a cost of living crisis and I can't justify buying books. The thing is, you don't have to. So I think it's really important to make use of your local libraries, especially through the holidays. They've always got things going on in Luton. They do summer camps at some of the town library. There's also, they do summer reading challenge. There's always something going on in the libraries. And so I think, 100% making use of those local libraries is so important. You don't have to buy books every time, but you do need to read them.
3: And you touched on it earlier about audiobooks, and they are actually becoming increasingly popular in recent years. So do you think listening to a book provides the same benefits as reading one? And I was going to ask whether you've actually read in, well, listened to any audiobooks yourself.
4: So I get motion sickness when I'm on the train, so I can't actually read. So I listen to audiobooks instead. And I've listened to, two series now, entire book series, so like 6 books. And I think it's really good. I think some audiobooks are so cinematic and the way they're done is so good. And actually, when I tried to read the book version of one of the audiobooks, I was like, wow, the audiobook was so much better. So sometimes it really helps with the processing and it makes the story feel so alive. I personally think audiobooks and reading are on a similar but not the same level. I think sometimes you take a bit more away from reading in terms of depth than you can get from an audiobook. But if you want something to listen to in the car, on the train, then audiobooks are so good.
3: And the other thing about audiobooks is sometimes when we read, we can read in a monotone way. And so when you listen to an audiobook, the drama, the voice, the intonation and everything is all there.
4: Yeah, and some audiobooks do like full casts. So every single character in the audiobook is said by, their parts are said by different voice actors.
3: Yeah.
4: So then it's really, really cool like that, because then you get, so for example, if it's like a split perspective, you'll get one perspective from one character in their voice and then another perspective in their voice. And that kind of helps you as well. Oh, this is the person. Because obviously when you're not reading it, it's really hard to see, especially with switching POVs who's speaking. So yeah, the switch voice is really cool as well.
3: Yeah, and I guess when you listen to it like that, it inspires you in a way as well, that when you read your book, you're going to read it in this same manner.
4: Yeah.
3: So you're picking up skills unknowingly about how to read books. And I've noticed this because when I read books to my youngest and I do the voice changes, I see that she's mimicking that when she's reading back to me, and she's now paused and stopped and done that. Now, listeners, believe it or not, we have actually come to the end of the first half of the show. It always goes so fast, and I have a list of questions that I like to get through. But listeners, we are now heading over to a short commercial break. You have been listening to Mother's Planet, and today's topic is the power of reading. I am joined by Sarah, and she has shared some very thought-provoking facts around reading. And how us adults need to get into action around this as well. So after the break, we will also be joined by Imrana. So stay tuned for some more fruitful conversations. But for now, if you've got any questions or anything that you want to ask around the power of reading or reading itself, please do message in on the studio number 0777 9481 822. But for now, go refill your brew and join us after a short commercial break. Assalamu alaikum.
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10: And there is a tradition in which the Prophet ﷺ said that God has 100 parts of mercy. 99 he has retained in his presence, and one part he has allowed to descend to the dunya. And it is that one part that a mother nurses her child with, that the mare raises her hoof from stepping on her foal. So every act of mercy in this world is only from that one part. And the 99 have been, remain in the divine presence for the day of judgment.
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1: Good morning and assalamu alaikum. Welcome back to Mother's Planet. It's Friday, 12th of June, and the time has now just gone 10:30. I am Neelam, and today joining me in the studio are my guests, Sara and Imrana. Assalamu alaikum. So Imrana has joined us. Thank you so much for taking the time out to talk about this. Now, I know, Imrana, this the power of reading is a very dear topic to you. And I believe it's very close to your heart because it's all about reading. Now, I'm going to get you to introduce yourself because I don't think I'll do it justice because you run quite a lot of things in the community around reading as well. So it'd be lovely for you to introduce yourself.
2: Thank you. Firstly, always a pleasure to start my morning with you. How should I introduce myself? I think linked to the topic today, I would say I am a creative producer. I am also the founder of the Aramina Book Club. So that's been running. I think we are now in our 12th year. Wow. And obviously I host the book club show as well.
1: Yes. 12 years of the book,
2: our 12th year. Yeah.
1: That's amazing. And, you know, again, this is inspiring women in the community to read books. And what was your thought process behind that? What made you want to do this?
2: You know, to be honest, it's something that happened quite organically. Because we were maybe just 3-4 kind of newish mums at the time, and we were realizing that we spent a lot of the time together kind of, I wouldn't say complaining, I think that's a bit of a strong word, but about children and husbands and, oh, life is, you know, really difficult and challenging, which it is as a new mum. And I think we realised that we just had at some point really enjoyed reading.
1: Yeah.
2: So I think we just made a decision that, oh, look, why don't we try any spare time we have to read? And then the next time we see each other at our Mums and Tots group, we'll talk about what we've read so far. That's actually how it started. And yeah, alhamdulillah, it's just really grown. So we now, obviously 12 years on, we meet at Wardown Museum. If anyone doesn't know, that it's basically the house that is in Wardown Park. And we have just over 100 people now in our WhatsApp group. It started off with like 3-4 of us, we have now 15 to 20 women that come regularly once a month. And that's even more because we try to have regular author events where we invite authors in. That's kind of how it started.
1: And it's amazing because it's really boomed. And I think, you know, as a mum myself who's totally given up reading, I need to join the club. But, you know, it's lovely that you thought, instead of having this moment of let's moan about everything in the world, let's make it productive. And, you know, you changed it from being just a place of let's vent off nonsense. You know, nonsense might be a bit harsh, but let's, you know, make it productive. And so you turned it into book reading, which is fantastic. And I think that's excellent. So for yourself personally, why do you think reading is so important?
2: I would say that I just learn about life. I think depending on what book you read and what it's about, I was listening to Sara earlier and just kind of, you know, echoing what she was saying. It really is about, you can learn something about history, you know, that you might never have come across, or maybe you did know a little bit, but it was quite superficial. And you suddenly you go on these journeys and on these travels with the characters that you're kind of stepping into. And that literally, I know sometimes we, maybe as a Muslim community, have lost the connection between Iqra and even reading fiction, because actually, essentially, we are seeking knowledge, and that doesn't always have to be academic. You can literally read like a fictional story and still gain a lot of insight. And I think that's the best thing about it.
1: And this is a question to both of you, because when it comes to reading, do you have a preference? Do you like fictional, non-fictional? You know, what kind of books do you feel that you were drawn, or genres are you drawn into? I dread to ask what Sara's drawn into. Some of the books really scare me, actually, some of the books that she reads. But, you know, what would you say, Sara, is something that you prefer more?
3: I like a dystopian. I love dystopian or anything fantasy. So that's kind of like, or political fantasies, anything like that. So generally fiction books. I'm trying to read more nonfiction since being at uni, but I will always kind of go back to reading fiction.
1: And how about yourself?
2: I would say fiction. Mm-hmm. Although the good thing about being in book club is we end up reading books that we wouldn't normally read because, you know, the way we choose books. And I know when I do sit down and read a nonfiction, actually, they are really interesting. And again, you know, I learn lots. So, but yeah, I think if I was to go into a library, I probably would immediately go to fiction books and pick something.
1: That's interesting. I really like the nonfiction books. And I think for me, mostly because I'm nosy, probably, I like to learn about people's lives. But just seeing how, you know, I really love reading biographies and learning about particular people and seeing them go through their journey. So I've always been, and I think for me, I like those kind of books because it's real. And this is when, you know, the dystopian side of things, when I tried to pick up a dystopian book and it was too mind-boggling that I felt that this is me outside of my comfort zone and I am not going to be drawn to books like this because it's just too unreal. And I think I like a bit of reality. So I like to know this is how XYZ did what they needed to do in their lives. So yeah, it's a strange one, but I've always stuck with the nonfiction side of things. I like to know facts. And it's quite hard, Amana, why do you think, and I know you touched on it briefly, so many adults stop reading for pleasure as they get older?
2: I mean, I think when you ask adults why they don't read, the answer is usually, I just don't have time. And I think that makes sense because we do, whether we're working inside the home, outside the home, there is a lot. And actually reading does require you to take pause and to just slow down, which is both its benefit, but also I think maybe its barrier. Yeah, I think that's the main reason. And it requires you to be really proactive. I think if you really want to get into reading, you have to think, okay, you know, I'm going to have to block out time, or I need to set a fixed time for myself, even if it's really short, and just dedicate that. And then, to be honest, once you get into a book or once you get into that habit, just like any other habit, it is like just exercising muscle that, you know, maybe you haven't used for a while. But yeah, I still go through periods of that, you know. To be honest, I do sometimes think if I didn't do the show on Inspire FM and I wasn't running a book club, I probably would. I think I might not prioritize it as much as my life as
1: so I asked Sarah at the earlier part of the show, because she tutors language and literacy. And I said to her, do you think if students didn't get tested on poetry and Shakespearean language, would they be interested in reading? What's your thoughts on that?
2: I would like to think that if children and young people were left to their own devices, and by devices I do not mean literal devices, left to their own time, I think there would be a natural inclination in children to read, because even as human beings we are like curious creatures. And one of the best ways is just to pick up whether it's a book or whatever piece of literature or something. I mean, we were growing up at the time, not so much, but you'd have the local newspaper like through the door, and you just, you know, reading. I would like to think that they would. But yeah, there's so many distractions in life. And yeah, with school, I think if they didn't do it, I mean, that, you know, there's a lot of criticism of the current like mass schooling system, but it is one of the things that is good. Like, even if it feels slightly forced.
1: Yeah.

0: to go home now and start reading poetry anthologies and analyzing poems by themselves, because that's a bit unrealistic. But the point is that they can do it. They know how to. And I think that's what counts.
1: Yeah. You sparked that interest in them. And yeah. And I guess it's not going to be a blocker when if they were ever faced with that again. So audiobooks, what's your thought on audiobooks? Now, I'd be keen to know that in some of the books that you share in your book club, do you do audiobooks, or, you know, are they available in audiobooks? And do you have people in the group that prefer that over reading?
2: Yeah, we do. We do, actually. Sometimes it is literally, we're talking about time, the fact that they can do something else while they're listening to audiobooks. Yeah. Sometimes that's a reason. Some ladies here just generally prefer it. And I think I still go for just reading, as in, you know, like a physical copy, but I have done audiobooks. The most recent one I did audiobook was No Place for Us, I think, by Fatima Mirza. Gosh, I was totally immersed in it. I struggled in the beginning a little bit because I don't do it often.
1: Yeah.
2: But I remember getting to the end and just feeling a bit sad. And sometimes I feel that about books, like I'll get to the end and it becomes like a companion. But I especially felt it because I love the book so much. It was really strange. And I think that's what's so there's something really wonderful about audiobooks as well. And I think it's absolutely fine. And sometimes people are like, oh, it doesn't count as reading, or just because you're not, you know, but that's just it. Reading has so many different facets. It isn't literally just this about reading the words on the page, right? It's about that immersive experience. And audiobooks definitely bring that, especially if it's done well.
1: Yes, absolutely. We were talking about that it's sort of setting an example about how books should be read as well. You know, you listen to it and you think, right, next time I read a book, I'm going to try and do that. Do that. And also earlier in the show, I mentioned the National Reading campaign that's running in the UK, and it's being backed by the government, because it's a huge decline in reading in the UK, and, you know, internationally our scores are really low compared to what percentages are being shown internationally. And it doesn't actually say that you need to pick up a book. You know, book reading is in any form, and audio was one of them. And you know, reading comic books, it's just to encourage children to, or and adults to just go in, or that's the strap line of the campaign. Go all in. You know, you literally pick up anything and read it. And I think that's the audio itself. And I was saying to Sara that it's the comprehension around it as well, and, you know, having that imagination, which is something that you might not be able to do when you're reading it, because some people are so focused on, I need to read this and understand what I'm reading, that you're not visualizing the actual story so much. Whereas when it's an audio and it's being told to you, you can sort of go off on a bit of a wander and say, I can imagine this, I can see this. And so you're playing on your imagination a bit. So I guess, you know, it's very mixed. I'm yet to listen to an audiobook from beginning to end. I've listened to snippets of it and not actually had one where I've done beginning to end. Now, I think where we are at the show at this point, listeners are probably keen to know some suggestions of how we can get, I mean, you touched on parents not being very good with, you know, and this is, it's a reality, you know, not a lot of children have started school and they haven't been read to, you know, so what practical tips can we encourage parents to do with their children at home to encourage reading? And this goes to either of you, so whichever one of you wants to shout out.
0: So I think, firstly, parents should encourage their kids to read before bed. I think that's a really nice way to kind of ease into reading, is that saying that, okay, dedicate about 15 minutes just before you go to sleep instead of watching TV, just read a book. That's one way. Another way is encouraging library trips. So say maybe like once every 2 weeks or once every month, you all go down to the library, you pick up a bunch of books and you let the kids pick whatever book they want, and you pick one for yourself. And then you can all go home. And then that encourages, firstly, because the kids have picked their own books, they get to, they're hopefully going to read something that they want. But then also, because you're there for that process, you can talk it through with them. You can ask them, how's their book going? Mm. What are they learning? And sometimes when you come back to the library, the librarians, especially for the summer reading challenge, they do ask you, oh, what was your book about? What did you like? What was your favorite part? And I think that's

0: important as well, making sure that not only are they reading the book, but they're comprehending it as well.
1: Mm-hmm. And that's good. That's good tips there as well. Imrana, could you add anything to that?
2: I mean, there's really good tips. I would just say, even if you aren't a reader yourself as a parent or carer, just have books in the house. Mm. And again, I know Sarah mentioned earlier about in terms of affordability, sometimes that's not there. And yeah. And maybe, you know, it could be even if you're not able to take your children's library, even though that is definitely the top thing to do, even if you just go and just have some books that yeah. you know maybe your children would like.
1: Yeah.
2: Yeah, I think just have them at home, because I have my own, obviously, books. I bought my children books, and it is simply is just saying to them, oh, are you bored right now, when they're complaining about being bored or whatever. Mm-hmm. You know, just go pick a book that, you know, you haven't read, or maybe reread one. And actually mm-hmm. sometimes people, it's really nice to reread a book and revisit yeah. it, because you always take something new. Yeah, I think that's the only thing I would add, because if there's no books in your home, mm-hmm. you really are, it's just really difficult then to do it. So
1: yeah, absolutely. So, I mean, adults struggle to find time or motivation to read. What advice, you know, would you give someone who hasn't picked up a book in years? Where should they start?
2: It's a good one. Yeah. I would say, even though I know people don't always enjoy it, poetry is a good way, because mm. you're not having to, you don't feel this pressure to, oh, I've started, I now need to read like pages and pages. Yeah. It could literally be a page that you just sit with. Mm. You have short story collections, which are also really I think that's sometimes the best way if you don't want to mm. tackle a whole book, or because the other thing that sometimes happens is if you haven't been reading for a while, actually sometimes books, they take a while to get into. Mm. Like it might be 4 or 5 chapters, maybe more mm. before you really get your like teeth into it. So that's why if you start with something a little bit shorter, I think that can sometimes work.
1: That's good tips. Actually, poetry is nice because mm. it's as Sarah and I discussed earlier in the show, that it's one of those things that's open to interpretation. So there's no wrong or right. Yeah, it's not like, oh, hang on, that's not how the story's meant to go. Or this is, it's actually what you take from the poem. Yeah. So that's quite nice. Sarah?
0: Yeah, I think I agree. And I think poetry is a really nice way to get into reading, definitely. As Imrana said, it's a lot more low pressure. There's some good short stories as well. Mm. There's some collections of short stories that are like based on specific topics. So if you know you like, and same with poetry, if you know you like something mm-hmm. in particular, then you can ease into it like that. There's also poetry anthologies that are made, like you read one poem every single day for the entire year. Mm. I like those. And sometimes they're seasons based as well, which is nice, because like in December, they'll be talking about like winter ones, and then it gets to spring and they're talking about new beginnings and changes. And that's quite nice sometimes as well.
1: Mm. And that's really good. I mean, you know, both are really good tips there. And I mean, I had a suggestion, and it's, you know, more so, again, it's time allocation, but making it a family affair. So, you know, sitting down and saying, right, we're going to read, it could be a fictional bit, it could be about, we're going to, you know, looking at from it from an Islamic perspective, we're going to, you know, pick a companion of the Prophet, and we're going to read a companion each day or each month or on a weekly basis, and take turns in reading. So get them to sit down, and especially as the children get older, you know, you can take a bit of a back pedal on this as parents. You can give the older children the responsibility to, you know, take lead on it, and let them encourage them to read with the family as well. So, you know, I know we always say as parents, we don't have the time, but if you have older siblings and older children, then, you know, allocate the time to them, and, you know, make the effort of sitting down and engaging in that. And I think encouraging them to read in a circle, like, it's quite nice to see younger children pick up a book and read complex text, and it being relevant to something, because you can have a discussion afterwards, you know, okay, what did we understand about this character at the end? What can we take from it? How can we make our lives different? So you've opened up a whole point of discussion there, and, you know, they've read something and not known what they've taken away from it. So that point of discussion would be, let's talk about this and let's encourage. So I highly recommend making it a family affair and having something where you are reading books together. Now, for listeners who like to read more for themselves or encourage a love of reading in their families, what tips can you give to, you know, what are your four best tips when it comes to around reading for those that really, I've got a family, my children used to read, but they don't read anymore, and I really want to instill it back in their lives. What's the four best tips? And maybe we can give two each and then we can toss around like that. I don't mind how we do it.
0: I think one is that if you like reading yourself, younger children especially, they are surprisingly unfussed by what you're reading to them, so long as you're reading with them. I think for them it's more of a time thing. And so I was reading with my little sister, she's 5, and I read a book about cookies like on websites and stuff, and I read it out loud to her, and I thought, oh, she's tired, it's 10 o'clock, she's not going to process anything. But the next day she woke up and she was like talking about cookies on computers. So I think sometimes you don't need to kind of, if you like reading a certain thing, you can just carry on reading that, and just in that role model kind of showing them that, okay, this is normal, we reread books, we learn things from them, that's nice. And then my other tip would be a back to your family affair thing. Make it a whole thing. Mm-hmm. Encourage everyone to read. Get the kids books based on things they like. Mm-hmm. And then, yeah, they're my two tips.
1: Thank you, Sarah.
2: Gosh, I'm trying to think of two different tips, and it's quite hard because actually, so you know, there are overlaps. Like I'm thinking, as an example, Charlie McKessie's books, which are The Fox, the Mole, the Horse. Oh, I always get the title wrong and mixed up, but I mean, my girls are like teenagers, so they're 16 and 14. We've at bedtime, which I agree again with Sarah, that it's such a lovely time to really wind down. Mm. And we've done that, and I've sat with them and we've taken turns to read a page each. Mm. And then just to have a really just a short 5-minute reflection on it, because you know, it's so simple, the illustrations are lovely, it's really deep, like what you can take from even children's books as adults. And actually, as an adult, I love reading children's books, just even for myself, not just, you know, because of my children. So I don't know, I guess that's like the main thing I'm still trying to do, and kind of not give up on. I don't know what.
1: Yeah, no, I mean, I think as you say, they do overlap. Children's books, even as adults, I think the one book, and I have to say, is The Gruffalo. I could read that time and time over and over again, and every time I read it, every time I watch it, it's different. And it's just, you know, the mouse is a cheeky mouse, and you know, it's just the whole concept of the story is one of those that I can always get engaged in. And I think as I've got older, I've got more confident now. And, you know, as a primary school teacher as well, you use intonation, you use voices, you use action. So, you know, doing that to my children and then reading that story in that way to them, you get really drawn into the story. It becomes a big family affair of, no, we're all going to act out a part of the story. But yeah, you can, you know, you can make a whole movie out of a book, you know, you could just sit there and it's but I've just confessed what my all-time favorite book is, and it's The Gruffalo. There, what's, you know, do you have a particular book that was not life-changing, but you know, left a bit of an impact, or you thought that was a nice book, that was a nice read? And that's to both of you. Is there something that you've read and you thought that's left, you know, a really positive impact? And I think knowing that and listeners hearing that may make them think that actually I need to pick up a book.
0: I'll let you go first.
2: I was going to say, I mean, there's lots of books, I think, but one I would pick is Honeybee by Naomi Shihab Nye, and that was actually gifted to me, and it's both a mix of prose and poetry. It's a very short book, so what we were talking about, how would you get into it, I would definitely recommend that, because there's something, it kind of touches a little bit on social political issues, but it's just done in a really delicate way, and it's obviously about bees and the way the bees live, and actually what we can learn from them, and how important they are actually in our lives. And I would say that I read that a lot. I revisit it depending on, you know, whatever I'm feeling, or that's when I always.
1: And has it changed your outlook on bees?
2: On bees, yeah, honestly. I mean, I think it has. I keep thinking myself, I'd love to do a bee, even though I'm a bit scared. I would love to do like a beekeeper day or something.
1: Okay,
2: and
1: Yeah,
2: and, but definitely if anyone does decide to get it, the first chapter, it's absolutely beautiful the way it opens up. So okay.
1: Thank you for that. And Sarah, you have to try and match that now.
0: One of my favorite books is The Book Thief by Marcus Zusak, and I just think because it's a kind of like the flip side. So it's a girl, she lives in Nazi Germany, and so it's the, you learn a lot about the influence of propaganda, kind of how it was working at that time, and the fact that not everyone might have been bad in the place. And I think it's just an interesting book to see, because a lot of English written books are from the side of England, what's happening here. So it's always good to see the other side. And I think it's just a new perspective. I really like that book.
1: Okay, thank you. Well, ladies, thank you so much for your time on the show. We have now come to the end of the show. I'd like to thank both of you for your input on today's show. And I have no doubt that listeners have been inspired, and hopefully inspired enough to pick up a book and read. So the take home message is, what was the strap line? Does anyone remember it? The strap line. It's if you're into it, read into it. So there we go. That's the strap line for the Go All In campaign. 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Stay connected, stay informed, and stay safe. Assalamu alaikum.
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6: Praising Allah subhanahu wa ta'ala for the many gifts He has given us, we recognise the gift of this day of Jumu'ah. This day about which Islam has taught us is the day of Eid in the week of a believer. And in Sahih Muslim, Abu Hurairah radiallahu anhu, he reports that the Prophet sallallahu alayhi wasallam said that the best day upon which the sun rises is this day of Jumu'ah. On this day, Allah created Adam alayhi salam. And on this day, Allah entered him into Jannah. And on this day, Allah removed him from Jannah. And the coming of the hour will not happen except on this day of Jumu'ah. May Allah make us from the people of Jannah when the coming of the hour arrives. Ameen.
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2: أحيانا يأتيني مثل صلصلة الجرس وهو أشده على فيفصم عني وقد وعيت عنه ما قال وأحيانا يتمثل لي الملك رجلا فيكلمني فأعي ما يقول. قالت عائشة رضي الله عنها ولقد رأيته ينزل عليه الوحء في اليوم الشديد البرد فيفصم عنه وإن جبينه ليتفصد عرقا. The mother of the faithful believers, Al-Harith bin Hisham, asked Allah's messenger, O Allah's messenger, how is the divine inspiration revealed to you? Allah's messenger replied, sometimes it is revealed, like the ringing of a bell. This form of inspiration is the hardest of all, and then this state passes off, after I have grasped what is inspired. Sometimes the angel comes in the form of a man and talks to me, and I grasp whatever he says. Aisha added, verily I saw the Prophet, peace be upon him, being inspired divinely on a very cold day, and noticed the sweat dropping from his forehead as the inspiration was over.

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1: Hadith 24. On the authority of Abu Huraira, may Allah be pleased with him, who said that the Messenger of Allah, may the blessings and peace of Allah be upon him, said, If Allah has loved a servant of his, he calls Jibreel, on whom be peace, and says, I love so and so, therefore love him. He said, So Jibreel loves him. Then he calls out in heaven, saying, Allah loves so and so, therefore love him. And the inhabitants of heaven love him. He said, Then acceptance is established for him on earth. And if Allah has abhorred a servant of his, he calls Jibreel and says, I abhor so and so, therefore abhor him. So Jibreel abhors him. Then he calls out to the inhabitants of heaven, Allah abhors so and so, therefore abhor him. He said, So they abhor him. And abhorrence is established for him on earth. It was related by Muslim, also by Al-Bukhari, Malik and At-Tirmidhi.
2: Gems and jewels, wise sayings, interesting events, and moral lessons from Islamic history. Iyaz and his quick decisions.
3: Iyaz ibn Muawiyah was a famous judge known for his intelligence and insight. Some people, however, were jealous both of his status and of his ability. So they tried to raise doubts about him. They said, He has in him a fault that no judge should have. When people come to him seeking judgment, he is quick in issuing his ruling. When Iyaz became aware of what they said about him, he called them to him and bestowed upon them wonderful hospitality. He extended forth one of his two hands and asked them, How many fingers do you see? They immediately said, Five. He said, How come you were so quick to answer? Why did you not first count them? One, two, three, and become from those who do not hasten in their judgment. They said, We are not slow in counting that which we already know. He said, Likewise with me, I do not delay in a matter regarding which I already know the ruling. And in this way, the distinguished judge showed them that he did not issue rulings in a quick or hasty manner.
4: Assalamu alaikum. My name is Sheikh Hafsan Ghazi.
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2: 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Ibn Abbas, in the explanation of the statement of Allah, move not your tongue concerning the Quran to make haste therewith. Said Allah's messenger, used to bear the revelation with great trouble and used to move his lips quickly with the inspiration. Ibn Abbas moved his lips saying, I am moving my lips in front of you as Allah's messenger used to move his. Said moved his lips saying, I am moving my lips as I saw Ibn Abbas moving his. Ibn Abbas added, so Allah revealed, move not your tongue concerning the Quran to make haste therewith. It is for us to collect it and to give you, O Muhammad, the ability to recite it, the Quran. Which means that Allah will make him, the Prophet, remember the portion of the Quran which was revealed at that time by heart and recite it. The statement of Allah, and when we have recited it to you, O Muhammad, through Gabriel, then you follow its Quran recital, 75.18, means listen to it and be silent. Then it is for us, Allah, to make it clear to you, 75.19, means then it is for Allah to make you recite it, and its meaning will be clear by itself through your tongue. Afterwards, Allah's messenger used to listen to Gabriel whenever he came, and after his departure, he used to recite it as Gabriel had recited it.
5: Assalamu alaikum. 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So continue listening for more hadith and also duas, inshallah.
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1: Hadith 8. On the authority of Abu Huraira, may Allah be pleased with him, from the Prophet, may the blessings and peace of Allah be upon him, who said, a prayer performed by someone who has not recited the essence of the Quran during it is deficient, and he repeated the word three times, incomplete. Someone said to Abu Huraira, even though we are behind the Imam, he said, recite it to yourself. For I have heard the Prophet, may the blessings and peace of Allah be upon him, say, Allah, mighty and sublime be He, has said, I have divided prayer between myself and my servant into two halves, and my servant shall have what he has asked for. When the servant says, Alhamdulillahi Rabbil Alameen, Allah, mighty and sublime be He, says, my servant has praised me. And when he says, Ar-Rahman Ar-Rahim, Allah, mighty and sublime be He, says, my servant has extolled me. And when he says, Maliki Yawmiddin, Allah says, my servant has glorified me. And on one occasion he said, "My servant has submitted to my power." And when he says, "Iyyaka na'budu wa iyyaka nasta'in," he says, "This is between me and my servant, and my servant shall have what he has asked for." And when he says, "Ihdina siratal mustaqim, siratal ladhina an'amta alayhim, ghayril maghdubi alayhim waladdallin," he says, "This is for my servant, and my servant shall have what he has asked for." It was related by Muslim, also by Malik, At-Tirmidhi, Abu Dawood, An-Nasai, and Ibn Majah.
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1: 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The Prophet Warren said, a Muslim is the one who avoids harming Muslims with his tongue and hands. And a Muhajir, immigrant, is the one who gives up, abandons, all what Allah has forbidden.
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3: Hadith 18. Narrated Ibn Umar, Allah's Messenger, peace and blessings be upon him, said, I have been ordered, by Allah, to fight against the people until they testify that none has the right to be worshipped but Allah and that Muhammad is Allah's Messenger, peace and blessings be upon him, and offer the prayers perfectly and give the obligatory charity. So if they perform that, then they save their lives and property from me except for Islamic laws, and then their reckoning, accounts, will be done by Allah. Hadith 19. Narrated Abu Hurairah, Allah's Messenger, peace and blessings be upon him, was asked, what is the best deed? He replied, to believe in Allah and his apostle, Muhammad. The questioner then asked, what is the next, in goodness? He replied, to participate in jihad, religious fighting, in Allah's cause. The questioner again asked, what is the next, in goodness? He replied, to perform Hajj Mabrur, pilgrimage to Makkah, which is accepted by Allah and is performed with the intention of seeking Allah's pleasure only and not to show off, and without committing a sin and in accordance with the traditions of the Prophet. Hadith 20. Narrated Sa'd, Allah's Messenger, peace and blessings be upon him, distributed zakat amongst a group of people while I was sitting there, but Allah's Messenger, peace and blessings be upon him, left a man whom I thought the best of the lot. I asked, O Allah's Messenger, peace and blessings be upon him. Why have you left that person? By Allah I regard him as a faithful believer. The Prophet, peace and blessings be upon him, commented, or merely a Muslim. I remained quiet for a while, but could not help repeating my question because of what I knew about him. And then asked Allah's Messenger, peace and blessings be upon him, why have you left so and so? By Allah, he is a faithful believer. The Prophet, peace and blessings be upon him, again said, or merely a Muslim. And I could not help repeating my question because of what I knew about him. Then the Prophet, peace and blessings be upon him, said, O Sa'd, I give to a person while another is dearer to me, for fear that he might be thrown on his face in the fire by Allah. Hadith 21. Narrated Abdullah bin Umar, a person asked Allah's Messenger, peace and blessings be upon him, what sort of deeds in or what qualities of Islam are good? He replied, to feed the poor, and greet those whom you know and those whom you don't know. Hadith 22. Narrated Ibn Abbas, the Prophet, peace and blessings be upon him, said, I was shown the hellfire and that the majority of its dwellers were women who were ungrateful. It was asked, do they disbelieve in Allah? Or are they ungrateful to Allah? He replied, they are ungrateful to their husbands and are ungrateful for the favors and the good, charitable deeds, done to them. If you have always been good, benevolent, to one of them and then she sees something in you, not of her liking, she will say, I have never received any good from you. Hadith 23. Narrated Al-Ma'rur, at Ar-Rabada, I met Abu Darr who was wearing a cloak, and his slave, too, was wearing a similar one. I asked about the reason for it. He replied, I abused a person by calling his mother with bad names. The Prophet said to me, O Abu Dharr! Did you abuse him by calling his mother with bad names? You still have some characteristics of ignorance. Your slaves are your brothers and Allah has put them under your command. So whoever has a brother under his command should feed him of what he eats and dress him of what he wears. Do not ask them, slaves, to do things beyond their capacity, power, and if you do so, then help them. Hadith 24. Narrated Ulahnaf bin Qais, while I was going to help this man, Ali ibn Abi Talib, Abu Bakra met me and asked, where are you going? I replied, I am going to help that person. He said, go back, for I have heard Allah's messenger, peace and blessings be upon him, saying, when two Muslims fight, meet each other with their swords, both the murderer as well as the murdered will go to the hellfire. I said, O Allah's messenger, peace and blessings be upon him.
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7: And there's a tradition in which the Prophet ﷺ said that God has 100 parts of mercy. 99 he has retained in his presence, and one part he has allowed to descend to the dunya. And it is that one part that a mother nurses her child with, that the mare raises her hoof from stepping on her foal. So every act of mercy in this world is only from that one part. And the 99 have been, remain in the Divine Presence for the Day of Judgment.
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3: 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بالخير من الريح المرسلة. Allah's messenger was the most generous of all the people, and he used to reach the peak in generosity in the month of Ramadan when Gabriel met him. Gabriel used to meet him every night of Ramadan to teach him the Quran. Allah's messenger was the most generous person, even more generous than the strong, uncontrollable wind, in readiness and haste to do charitable deeds.

never emigrated for worldly benefits or for a woman to marry, his emigration was for what he emigrated for. Hadith 2. Narrated Aisha, the mother of the faithful believers. Al-Harith bin Hisham asked Allah's Messenger, peace and blessings be upon him, O Allah's Messenger, peace and blessings be upon him. How is the divine inspiration revealed to you? Allah's Messenger, peace and blessings be upon him, replied, sometimes it is revealed like the ringing of a bell, this form of inspiration is the hardest of all and then this state passes off after I have grasped what is inspired. Sometimes the angel comes in the form of a man and talks to me and I grasp whatever he says. Aisha added, verily I saw the Prophet, peace and blessings be upon him, being inspired divinely on a very cold day and noticed the sweat dropping from his forehead, as the inspiration was over. Hadith 3. Narrated Aisha, the mother of the faithful believers. The commencement of the divine inspiration to Allah's Messenger, peace and blessings be upon him, was in the form of good dreams which came true like bright daylight, and then the love of seclusion was bestowed upon him. He used to go in seclusion in the cave of Hira where he used to worship Allah alone continuously for many days before his desire to see his family. He used to take with him the journey food for the stay and then come back to his wife Khadija to take his food likewise again, till suddenly the truth descended upon him while he was in the cave of Hira. The angel came to him and asked him to read. The Prophet, peace and blessings be upon him, replied, I do not know how to read. The Prophet, peace and blessings be upon him, added, the angel caught me, forcefully, and pressed me so hard that I could not bear it any more. He then released me and again asked me to read and I replied, I do not know how to read. Thereupon he caught me again and pressed me a second time till I could not bear it any more. He then released me and again asked me to read but again I replied, I do not know how to read, or what shall I read? Thereupon he caught me for the third time and pressed me, and then released me and said, read in the name of your Lord, who has created, all that exists, created man from a clot. Read. And your Lord is the most generous. Surah 96, Ayat 1-3. Then Allah's Messenger, peace and blessings be upon him, returned with the inspiration and with his heart beating severely. Then he went to Khadija bint Kuwailid and said, cover me. Cover me. They covered him till his fear was over, and after that he told her everything that had happened and said, I fear that something may happen to me. Khadija replied, never. By Allah, Allah will never disgrace you. You keep good relations with your kith and kin, help the poor and the destitute, serve your guests generously and assist the deserving calamity-afflicted ones. Khadija then accompanied him to her cousin Waraka bin Nawfal bin Usad bin Abdul Uzza, who, during the pre-Islamic period became a Christian and used to write the writing with Hebrew letters. He would write from the Gospel in Hebrew as much as Allah wished him to write. He was an old man and had lost his eyesight. Khadija said to Waraka, listen to the story of your nephew, O my cousin. Waraka asked, O my nephew, what have you seen? Allah's Messenger, peace and blessings be upon him, described whatever he had seen. Waraka said, this is the same one who keeps the secrets, Angel Gabriel, whom Allah had sent to Moses. I wish I were young and could live up to the time when your people would turn you out. Allah's Messenger, peace and blessings be upon him, asked, will they drive me out? Waraka replied in the affirmative and said, anyone, man, who came with something similar to what you have brought was treated with hostility, and if I should remain alive till the day when you will be turned out, then I would support you strongly. But after a few days Waraka died and the divine inspiration was also paused for a while. Hadith 4. Narrated Jabir bin Abdullah al-Ansari, while talking about the period of pause in revelation, reporting the speech of the Prophet. While I was walking, all of a sudden I heard a voice from the sky. I looked up and saw the same angel who had visited me at the cave of Hira sitting on a chair between the sky and the earth. I got afraid of him and came back home and said, wrap me in blankets.
And then Allah revealed the following holy verses,

0: of Quran, O you, that is, Muhammad, wrapped up in garments. Arise and warn the people against Allah's punishment. Up to and desert the idols. Surah 74, Ayat 1-5. After this the revelation started coming strongly, frequently and regularly. Hadith 5. Narrated Sa'id bin Jubayr. Ibn Abbas in the explanation of the statement of Allah, move not your tongue concerning the Quran, to make haste therewith. Surah 75, Ayah 16, said, Allah's Messenger, peace and blessings be upon him, used to bear the revelation with great trouble and used to move his lips, quickly, with the inspiration. Ibn Abbas moved his lips saying, I am moving my lips in front of you as Allah's Messenger, peace and blessings be upon him, used to move his. Sa'id moved his lips saying, I am moving my lips, as I saw Ibn Abbas moving his. Ibn Abbas added, so Allah revealed, move not your tongue concerning the Quran, to make haste therewith. It is for us to collect it and to give you, O Muhammad, the ability to recite it, the Quran, Surah 75, Ayat 16-17, which means that Allah will make him, the Prophet, remember the portion of the Quran which was revealed at that time by heart and recite it. The statement of Allah, and when we have recited it to you, O Muhammad through Gabriel, then you follow its, Quran, recital, Surah 75, Ayah 18, means, listen to it and be silent. Then it is for us, Allah, to make it clear to you, Surah 75, Ayah 19, means, then it is, for Allah, to make you recite it, and its meaning will be clear by itself through your tongue. Afterwards, Allah's Messenger, peace and blessings be upon him, used to listen to Gabriel whenever he came, and after his departure he used to recite it as Gabriel had recited it. Hadith 6. Narrated Ibn Abbas. Allah's Messenger, peace and blessings be upon him, was the most generous of all the people, and he used to reach the peak in generosity in the month of Ramadan when Gabriel met him. Gabriel used to meet him every night of Ramadan to teach him the Quran. Allah's Messenger, peace and blessings be upon him, was the most generous person, even more generous than the strong uncontrollable wind, in readiness and haste to do charitable deeds.
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0: gems and jewels. Wise sayings, interesting events, and moral lessons from Islamic history. 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
1: Hassan ibn Sahl asked Dinar ibn Abdullah, "What is your religion?" He said, "I never thought that anyone alive would ask this question, for it is the question of Munkar and Nakir to the dead."

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